0: News. I'm Tom Rigotti. A pause in attacks after Iran and Israel exchanged missiles early this morning. Fox's Max Gordon has more in Dubai.
1: Though it's unclear if this pause in the fighting between Israel and Iran will last, Iranian leaders said they would end their bombardment as long as Israel stopped military action in southern Lebanon. But today, the IDF continued their campaign against Hezbollah, striking positions in southern Lebanon.
0: Election results in California still making their way in for Los Angeles mayor one week after ballots were initially cast. Here's Fox's Matt Finn.
2: I spoke to the L.A. County Registrar. He tells me he thinks a bulk of those ballots will be tabulated in this massive facility over the next day or two. Now, over the weekend, there were a few ballot dumps that pushed Progressive Councilwoman Nithya Raman past Spencer Pratt by about just 3,000 votes.
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5: 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Regarding media bias, Media Research Center looked at the first 100 days of Trump 2.0 versus the first 100 days of Biden. By that, I'm talking about ABC, CBS, NBC, first 100 days. 92% negative coverage. First 100 days of Biden, 59% positive coverage. This is while the borders were wide open, people were pouring through the country. Let's hear President Trump again with Kirsten Welker of NBC, number 32.
6: It was a dirty election,
7: Mr.
6: and it's
7: President,
6: happening again right now in California.
7: You never presented evidence.
6: It's happening
7: the
6: right now in California. Right now, it's look at what's
7: Where's
6: happening in California.
7: Where's the evidence to that?
6: It's
7: the
6: four
7: Republicans
6: days.
7: Are doing well in California.
6: In California, it's no, they're not. They're dropping fast because it's a rigged election. Let me tell you, it's 4 days. And they aren't even close
7: that's
6: to coming
7: how they,
6: up
7: that's
6: with
7: how they count
6: You know
7: the
6: why
7: votes
6: they're doing that? Because they're cheating on the election.
7: There's what do you have evidence they're, to support?
6: All
7: that?
6: I have to do is look. All
7: but,
6: I have to do is
7: that's
6: look.
7: That's not evidence.
6: And I listen. And I listen to people but, and let's see what happens.
7: But sir, that's not evidence.
6: Do you think
7: and
6: it's appropriate
7: that's how they
6: that they
7: count the votes in
6: Do you
7: California?
6: Think it's appropriate that they have an election and 5 days later they're nowhere close to picking
7: State
6: a winner?
7: State local officials acknowledge they are slow. They're urging.
6: No, they're crooked.
7: They're urging
6: they're crooked.
7: The votes to be counted quickly. That's how they
6: they're
7: vote in
6: crooked,
7: California.
6: They're crooked, just like you're crooked. Your press is crooked, and Meet the Press is crooked.
7: To be fair, I'm not crooked, but let's
6: really.
7: Let's
6: well,
7: continue.
6: You play right into their hands.
7: Then. Let's continue.
6: You're either crooked or you're stupid.
7: Let's
6: you
7: continue.
6: Play right into their hands with this rep. You know that these elections are rigged. Your network knows that they're rigged. You know that I won an election in a landslide, and I got 94% bad press.
7: But, Mr. President,
6: you know why
7: you've
6: I got
7: never
6: that?
7: Presented
6: because you have no
7: evidence.
6: Credibility.
7: But you've never presented evidence that it was rigged. Let's keep talking about I want to talk about Todd
6: you
7: Burch.
6: You have more evidence. There's more evidence than ever presented.
7: Let's talk
6: your
7: about
6: your elections
7: you
6: in this country.
7: Court.
6: We're like a third world country.
7: But, sir,
6: your elections are crooked. And you're crooked, and Meet the Press is crooked, and so is ABC, and CBS, and CNN.
7: But, Mr. President,
6: you're one-sided, crooked networks. All right, let's call it quits, because I've had enough. Thank you, darling. Have a good time.
7: Mr. President, let's please. I traveled all the way to Wisconsin.
6: I've sat in the rain with
7: you. I know.
6: I've sat in the rain with you for an hour.
7: On
6: and off in the rain, and I've given you enough time. You ought to straighten out your press, because you know what?
7: Mr. President,
6: a country can never be great with a dishonest press.
7: Listen, we traveled all the way to Wisconsin for this interview.
5: Let me say something about her allegation that he was not giving any evidence. Harry Reid was the Democrat leader in the Senate. During the 2012 race, where polls show that the good chance Mitt Romney would make Barack Obama a one-term president, Harry Reid stood on the floor of the Senate and said,

0: Romney has not paid any taxes. And a large number of Americans believe that. It was a complete and total lie. When Reid was retired, CNN Dana Bash asked him about it. He admits he had no evidence. And listen to how he justifies the lie. Number 47.
1: You're a polarizing figure, and a lot of Republicans actually blame you personally for the way Congress and Washington in general has gotten so highly partisan in the last couple of years.
2: That's interesting. I served as a whip for a long time, and the Republicans were effusive in their praise for me.
3: That was before he used the Senate floor to go after GOP mega donors, the Koch brothers, and accuse Mitt Romney of not paying his taxes with no evidence.
4: Let him prove that he has paid taxes, because he hasn't.
2: No, I don't regret that at all. The Koch brothers, no one would help me. They were afraid the Koch brothers would go after them. So I did it on my own.
1: So no regrets about Mitt Romney, about the Koch brothers? Because some people have even called it McCarthyite.
2: Well, they call it whatever they want. Romney didn't win, did he?
3: Reid is.
0: They can call it whatever they want. Romney didn't win, did he? He admits he sat there, stood there, and lied. And the word on the street is that Mitt Romney has not paid any taxes. The man paid massive taxes. Sat there and lied.
5: Donald Trump, where's your evidence?
0: Did you ream Harry Reid? Even then. So that makes it okay? Well, he didn't win, did he? Okay. Let's go out and get pizza. Evan is in Denver. Evan, you're on the Larry Elder Show. Thank you for calling.
6: Hey, Larry. Can you hear me?
0: I can hear you.
6: All right. At the end of your conversation with Mark, you ended it saying, hate blinds people. And when you hate somebody so much, it blinds you to something, even when it's right in front of your face. And a perfect example of that is the health of Joe Biden. And the media, whether you want to say they're dishonest and completely lied for 4 years, or they didn't see what was right in front of their face, people like Jake Tapper, Joe Scarborough, mm-hmm. are perfect examples of that. And then it goes all the way up to his wife, who lied to everybody right after the debate. And it was only after we put the man out in front of the world, in front of the man that they hate so much, and he was... he looked like a buffoon, then in hindsight 2020, right, then they see it. But you know, even some people that hate him so much, they're still going to be in denial, you know. And that's where you got people saying Donald Trump's health is bad now, and they can't, it broke their brain. What is it? It's DDS. It's terrible.
0: Broke their brain. Biden is stumbling, fumbling, falling over stages. And they're still, I tell you what, I've known the Bidens for decades. And F you if you don't see it. This Joe Biden is the best version I've ever seen. You know, he used to be a hothead. Not anymore. And F you if you don't see it, said Joe Scarborough. And now the very same people that ignored Biden's obvious decline are now saying Trump is in decline. 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
7: Arizona News Audio. Congressman Andy Biggs again speaks in support of the True Accountability Act aimed at strengthening oversight and management of federal spending during national emergencies like the COVID pandemic.
8: In total, the Government Accountability Office estimates that a staggering 19 different pandemic relief programs were defrauded from 2020 to 2024 to the tune of $300 billion.
7: Two hospitalized after a home invasion in Chandler, several arrested, but one is still outstanding. New data shows Arizona Affordable Care Act enrollment has dropped by more than 100,000 since last year, raising concerns about future coverage losses. In Yuma, Border Patrol's gearing up for another crackdown on illegal immigrants driving big rigs after the success of last month's Operation Checkmate. Assistant Chief Patrol Agent Mike Wisneski.
9: Making sure that we put the American people, their safety first. So we will continue further segments of this operation to get out there and make sure that we are keeping these roadways safe.
7: Connie Weber, Arizona News Audio.
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0: 888-971-SAGE, 888-971-7243. I am Larry Elder. We are Salem News Channel. Everything so far in the show has been so grim. Can we just lighten up things just a little bit? Do you mind? Number 29.
16: I was coming in from Baltimore to do the show, and, well, I was on the train there, and I'm settled in my seat. I'm very relaxed, and the first thought that passed through my mind was to familiarize myself with the surroundings. And I glanced across the aisle, and I noticed that the lady occupying the seat there had her baby with her. Ugly baby. Bad-looking baby. Now, generally, I'd hesitate about passing an opinion about somebody's kid, but this was, even if I don't say it, it's an ugly baby. I only took one quick look, like that, and I saw in from the front of the coach comes this guy, the guys, he's had a few. And as he approached the section where the woman was with the baby, he stops, and he's staring, like that. And the woman's watching him. She's watching him from the corner of her eye. She says to him, "What are you looking at?" The guy says, "I'm looking at that ugly baby." "That's a bad-looking baby, lady." "I bet you save a lot of money with that baby." "Well, you don't have to hire any babysitter. Nobody's going to bother that kid." The lady gets offended. She gets offended. Does that make sense? As he pulls the emergency cord, the train stopped. There's a big scene in there. All everybody's crowding around there. And you know the guy who goes through the train selling those 25-cent sandwiches for a buck and a half? He comes in, big scene. The conductor comes in. The conductor says, "What's going on here? What's going on here?" And the lady said, "This fellow just insulted me. And I don't have to spend my money to ride this railroad and be insulted." The conductor said, "Now calm down, lady." He said, "Madam, the Pennsylvania Railroad will go to any length to avoid having differences between the passengers. That perhaps it would be more to your convenience if we were to rearrange your seating. And as a small compensation from the railroad, if you'll accompany me to the dining car, we'll give you a free meal. Maybe we'll find a banana for your monkey."

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7: Fox News, I'm Tom Graham. President Trump wants the Senate to confirm his acting attorney general to the cabinet on a permanent basis.
8: The White House has officially sent the Senate the nomination of Todd Blanche to be attorney general. Blanche has been the acting AG since early April following the resignation of former attorney general Pam Bondi.
7: Fox's Jared Halpern there. After just one day, the defense team for Carmelo Anthony has rested in his murder trial in Texas. He's accused of killing another high school student, Austin Metcalf.
9: The defense argued that Anthony acted in self-defense and out of fear after Metcalf pushed him first. One of the defense witnesses today was a school police officer. He testified that knives under 5 inches are legal to carry here in Texas.
7: Fox's Brooke Taylor, the case does have racial implications. Anthony is black, Metcalf is white. 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
11: Good evening. We're coming up on 2 minutes after 6 on this June 8th. Thanks for making KQ&A your choice for your Monday. I'm Bill Monroe, News This Hour, just ahead of Larry Elder's, brought to you by Bucky's and Yavapai Casinos. If someone is demanding payment through Bitcoin, a gift card, or cash apps, it's a scam.
12: According to Prescott Police Department officials, this may sound unbelievable, but millions of dollars have been lost through cryptocurrency scams alone. Once that money is sent, it is often untraceable and nearly impossible to recover. Scammers have also convinced victims to place cash in boxes or envelopes to be picked up by strangers posing as couriers, government agents, or safekeepers. As a reminder, legitimate businesses and government agencies will never demand payment by Bitcoin, gift cards, or cash pickup. No one law enforcement agency will call you or send someone to your home to collect money. Pressure, fear, secrecy, and urgency are major red flags. Just hang up. I'm Gregory Scott reporting.
11: As the monsoon season approaches, local emergency officials are urging residents to prepare for increased storm activity. Arizona's monsoon season officially starts June 15th and runs through September 30th. The Yavapai County Office of Emergency Management and the Flood Control District are reminding residents to take proactive steps to protect their homes and families now, especially if they live in low-lying areas or designated flood zones. 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In addition, residents should build or refresh a disaster kit. Don't forget a 3 to 7 day supply of pet food, medications, and copies of your vaccination records. In state news, another attempt to pass a budget happens this week in the Arizona legislature. Details are scheduled for unveiling tomorrow. Barbara Veer reports from the state capitol.
13: According to the House Republican office, GOP leaders spent Monday in small group meetings with members. Tuesday, the bills will be introduced, and they'll probably be discussed Wednesday in the Appropriations Committee. Then on Thursday, a formal vote is expected in the House on the new proposal. On Friday, the final bills will probably be acted on, and shortly afterwards, wrap up the session for the year. A second budget emerges 1 month after Governor Katie Hobbs vetoed the first budget. From the state capitol, I'm Barbara Veer reporting for KQNA.
11: State fire officials say the 25-acre Pioneer Fire burning in Gila County is now 25% contained and is staying within its footprint. Division of Forestry and Fire Management spokeswoman Tiffany Davila says it started Sunday when someone was working outside.
14: We've got, I would say, about 75 people still assigned to the incident, and they're actively engaged with mop-up, so they're working just to try and extinguish any remaining hot spots around the fire's perimeter.
11: Several structures were lost in Gila County. Officials have ordered residents of the Brownsville Mobile Home Park in Jake's Corner to be ready to leave when necessary.
14: It was determined to be human caused and ruled as equipment usage. So equipment usage is what started the fire.
11: The news is sponsored each night, this time by Bucky's and Yavapai Casinos. A check of your KQNA weather's up next, brought to this hour by Chow Bella. KQNA News Time is 4 minutes after 6.
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11: Taking a look now at your KQNA weather. Clear skies and gusty winds tonight with sunny skies and gusty winds tomorrow. 55 degrees tonight in the Prescott Quad Cities area with a high of 87 tomorrow, an overnight low of 57, and a high on Wednesday of 92. 57 degrees tonight for Cottonwood in the Verde Valley with a high of 98 tomorrow, an overnight low of 57, and a high on Wednesday of 103. 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Stay tuned. Larry Elder is up next. It's coming up on 6 minutes after 6. Have a great Monday. I'm Bill Monroe for the Talk of the Quad Cities. 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
19: Larry Elder here, the sage from South Central, the Prince of Pico Union, the Czar of Common Sense, the great Eldersky, Don Lorenzo. Welcome to the program. No victocrats allowed because we've got a country to save. So let's get her teed up!
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1: 888-971-SAGE, 888-971-7243. I am Larry Elder. We are Salem News Channel. In the first hour, bottom of this hour, we're going to talk to an expert on California elections. He actually worked in my campaign when I ran for governor. We're going to talk to him about how and why the votes are counted the way they are. Spencer Pratt is now in third place in the race for L.A. mayor, with an estimated 20% of the votes left to count. I say estimated because we have no idea how many are they going to be turned in because of mail-in? How many are turned in because of so-called ballot harvesting? We have no idea. President Trump, on the weekend news shows, reiterated his goals in the Iran war. No nuclear bomb, open the Strait of Hormuz, end sponsorship of terror proxies, no sanctions released until and unless these conditions are met. Trump walks out on an NBC interview and calls the host, Christian Welker, crooked and stupid. Most Democrats are standing by Graham Plattner for Senator of Maine. 60 Minutes' Scott Pelley, who's been fired, says that under new management, and I'm quoting him, there has been a subtle bias I've never seen at 60 Minutes or at CBS. End of quote. I've never seen a bias at CBS or at 60 Minutes. Now there's a subtle bias. Hillary Clinton says migration has been disruptive and destabilizing. Attacks against DHS officers are up 8,000%. More fraud disclosed in Ohio and California and in the food stamp program. All of this and more, 888-971-SAGE, 888-971-7243. Dissent, of course, is welcome. And we have our Mark from L.A. line, always open 24/7. So, Mark, feel free to join in. The water is warm. I want to talk to you about what's going on here in California. Because when we went to bed on Friday, it appeared that Spencer Pratt would finish in top two and therefore would square off against the L.A. mayor, who's already projected to finish number one in the primary. Now the number three candidate, Nithya Raman, has passed Spencer Pratt with I don't know how many votes left to count, probably a couple hundred thousand. And most of those are breaking in favor of Democrats, so the odds of Mr. Pratt even finishing number one or two appear to be diminishing by the day. I want to talk to a long-time strategist here in California about that in just a few minutes. About the governor's race, Javier Becerra is projected to win. The contest is now between Steve Hilton and Tom Steyer for second place. Steyer is still pretty significantly back, and based upon how the votes are breaking, it appears that Hilton will, in fact, finish number one or number two. Although it is possible, again possible, Steyer could catch up. There is still probably an estimated, 2 million left to be counted. So, unclear whether or not Hilton will make it. Likely he will, but it is unclear. It is reasonably clear that Spencer Pratt, despite all of the work, all of the publicity, all of the adulation about how he used AI and has changed campaigning forever, it does not look to me right now as we speak, I'll talk to my guest about this in a few minutes, that he will finish in the top two. Now, about whether or not this is just California being California, the shenanigans are built in, because they want anybody and everybody who's got a pulse to be able to vote under bizarre circumstances, or if there's fraud going on. President Trump has already suggested fraud's going on, and the governor, Gavin Newsom, has fired back and said there's no evidence of fraud. President Trump was asked about his assertion that there's fraud during the NBC weekend interview that he walked out on. He was demanded that he show evidence. He said, just look at it. Here's the problem. In Florida, large population like California, they do have mail-in balloting. President Trump votes in Florida through mail-in. You know the results almost right away. Third world countries, some of them, you know the results right away. California takes 30 days. And here's the other problem. The Secretary of State, who's in charge of the elections, is named Shirley Weber. When I announced my candidacy for governor in 2021, people don't remember this. Keep in mind, it is a two-step process. Number one, the voters have to decide, do you want Governor Gavin Newsom recalled? If 50% plus one said yes, whoever gets the most number of votes on their replacement ballot wins. And there were something like 45 people on the replacement ballot, counting myself. And when I jumped into the race, the percentage of people who said I want him recalled versus those who said I don't were almost the same, almost identical. So there was a real, real fear that this man was going to be recalled. So I get into the race. One of the many requirements is that I had to turn over 5 years of income tax returns. So I assembled all this with my experts, and we turned it in. You had to turn in two identical sets. It was roughly 500 pages long. It's amazing how long this stuff is. 500 pages. We turned in 500 and 500. You had to turn in identical sets. So I get a phone call from one of my campaign staffers early in the morning, 2 or 3 o'clock in the morning. Larry, the provisional ballot has come out, and our name is not on there. What? Bunch of phone calls. Turns out, when we turned in the stacks of two, 500 and 500, in the second one, 7 pages were missing. Now, I'm not going to accuse anybody of engaging in nefarious activities, although I think nefarious activities were engaged in, but I'm not going to go there. 493. What? So Secretary of State said that Larry Elder is not qualified to run. He will not be on the ballot. Naturally, we filed a lawsuit. You can go on YouTube and see the hearing. It lasted about 15 minutes. And my lawyer argued that under California law, you can cure, C-U-R-E, a defect if it can be cured easily. And given the first set had all 500 pages, the second set had seven missing, all you had to do was go look at the first set and find out where the seven pages are and duplicate them, and then you're home free. But the Secretary of State chose not to do that because, in my opinion, she wanted me off the ballot. That's why we sued. And the judge said, and I'm paraphrasing, to the lawyers representing the Secretary of State, do you not have all of Mr. Elder's records in the first set? Well, yeah, we do. So isn't it just a matter of looking at that first set to determine the few pages that are missing in the second set? Well, but the letter of the law is blah, blah, blah, blah, blah. And is it not true that there is a statute that says you can easily cure a minor defect like this? Isn't this minor? Well, blah, blah, blah, blah, blah. So she ruled in favor of me. But the point is, the Secretary of State, Shirley Weber, in my opinion, attempted to keep me off the ballot because the poll suggested that if Elder got on, he might very well be able to become the next governor of California. It doesn't give you a whole lot of confidence, does it? And in California, we have what's called ballot harvesting. Donald Trump, I mentioned this last week, on a number of occasions, has referred to the Carter-Baker Commission, bipartisan commission, Jimmy Carter, James Baker, former Secretary of State, Republican Secretary of State, and they talked about various voting schemes and said mail-in voting is the one that's most fraught for fraud. Didn't outlaw it, didn't say it should be outlawed, but had a bunch of different things it said you need to do in order to make it something that people could believe in. One of those was to outlaw what we now call ballot harvesting. That is, real simply, a third party picks up your ballot and drops it off at an election center. At one time, if you were disabled and a relative dropped your ballot off, that was okay. Then they changed it. If you weren't disabled but a relative dropped off your ballot, that was okay. Then they changed it till you didn't have to be disabled, didn't have to be a relative. You can imagine the potential for fraud. And Democrats used ballot harvesting a few years ago to win some seats in Orange County until Republicans said, okay, if you guys are going to do it, we're going to do it. And those seats were pretty much won back. Well, we have a whole bunch of ballots that have been dropped off by a third party. We don't know how many because they don't keep track of all the votes that have been cast. What percentage of them are those that have been dropped off by a third party? We don't know. They don't keep track. So it doesn't give you a whole lot of confidence, does it? The aforementioned Secretary of State says, just be cool, don't worry. Our goal is quality, not speed. All this and more, I'm Larry Elder.
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31: Okay, so the latest batch of votes from LA County has come in. Let's see what the Sunday tally has done to the leaderboard. We've been waiting for days to see if this would happen in the LA mayor's race, and today it did. Nithya Raman has jumped over Spencer Pratt and now sits in second place, ahead by about 3,000 votes ahead of Spencer Pratt. Karen Bass holding steady in first place. In fact, she picked up a significant chunk of the votes that we saw released from LA County today. She got about 15,000. Nithya Raman got about 19,000. Spencer Pratt is still picking up votes. He picked up another 9,000 today, but it looks like it is just not enough. And if this trend holds, this is what it's going to look like in November for the general election. Karen Bass versus Nithya Raman. We'll see if this holds. There is still about 15-16% of the vote to be counted, but the trend has been happening since election night. Nithya Raman has now passed over Spencer Pratt into second place.
1: 888-971-SAGE, 888-971-7243. I am Larry Elder. Salem News Chant reminds me of that last line in that movie directed by Roman Polanski, starring Jack Nicholson, about Los Angeles. Forget about it, Jake. It's Chinatown. 888-971-SHGE, 888-971-7243. I'm Larry Elder. We are Salem News Channel. Now, last week I told you that it was our last week for Angel Tree, and it was our last week. I just want to tell you how much I appreciate what you guys have done. You know, my goal was to raise enough money to send 162 kids to summer camp. $200 a pop. Guess how many kids we were able to raise enough money to send to camp? 439. Substantially higher than my goal. All because of you. You guys stepped up big time. And I cannot tell you how much I appreciate it. I cannot tell you how much these kids are going to appreciate it. I told you I've been to a couple of Angel Tree summer camps, and the atmosphere is amazing. From the time, first day that they're there to the last day they're there, they appreciate the guidance. They appreciate being around other kids with a mom or dad in prison. They appreciate the food. And many of them have learned to embrace God, embrace Christ. So it was just fantastic. I spoke in one of them, told them a little bit about my background, and nobody in my family ever went to jail. My father never knew his father. You know my story. I told them that. And I think they appreciated it. Anyway, I cannot tell you how much I appreciate what you guys have done. Thank you, thank you, thank you. Now, another problem here in California, according to the DOJ, there are something like 800,000 people on the voting rolls in California who are either dead or have moved away. Now, why is this important? Because every single registered voter in California, whether he or she or they requested a ballot, will get one. In the past, you had to request a mail-in ballot, no mas. They send them to every single registered voter. That means everybody on the voting rolls, including the 800,000 or so who are dead or who moved away. Number 33.
5: Katie, are Democrats cheating?
7: Listen, in 2019, the Tom Fitton with Judicial Watch sued Los Angeles County. And what did they find? Los Angeles County hadn't kicked anyone off their voter rolls for over 20 years. They had to kick off 1.5 million people off those voter rolls, 1.5 million. And in the last 7 years since that happened, 400 plus thousand people have fled Los Angeles. So we're relying on this faulty system that never kicked people off the voter rolls to begin with to somehow now start doing it. And look, the electoral system is broken
5: How do those people, but the reason that the system is slow is because of signature verification to go through all of that to make sure that there isn't fraud or anything like that. How are those people supposed to get through the system?
7: Well, listen, you could have voter ID and same day voting and no universal mail-in ballots. If you had all of those, you would know your results right away.
5: You would know your results.
7: In California, they've banned the ID.
5: Right.
7: They have universal mail-in ballots. And by and large, a lot of those ballots that come in are typically Democrat drops. And right now we're seeing, and news is mixed, we are actually seeing a pretty stable flow of Pratt, Rahman, and Karen Bass. However, this is something that needs to be looked at because it should not take over weeks and weeks and weeks to get this.
5: And if you're wrong,
1: absolutely, it should not take weeks and weeks and weeks for this. Now, the Secretary of State, the aforementioned Secretary of State, Shirley Weber, is urging patience. We're striving for accuracy over speed. Number 31.
8: LA County is expected to release a new round of election results. Here's where we stand at 3:00 in the California governor's race. Republican Steve Hilton and Democrat Javier Becerra are at the top. Democrat Tom Steyer is in third. Now keep in mind, only the top two candidates will advance to the November ballot. When it comes to the LA mayoral race, you see it there, incumbent mayor Karen Bass is moving on to the runoff election, but her November opponent, well, still to be determined. Right now, Spencer Pratt is currently at 30%. Nithya Rami, you see it there, 22%. At this point, anything can happen. So we are less than an hour away from getting fresh numbers. NBC4's Amber Frias is live at the LA County Election Center in City of Industry, where the counting continues out there. Amber.
9: Hey, Annabelle. Yeah, this is a massive operation. People here continue to work quickly to get all those votes counted, all those ballots processed, because as we know, there are a lot of close races that people are just waiting to get those votes in. Now, earlier today, we got a little tour of the facility where they showed us just how it all works, how we get those votes counted. They tell us it all starts as soon as the ballot lands here. It starts with a machine that verifies the signature on the ballot, matches other signatures that you've used for your ballots in the past. From there, it comes to a section called extraction. That's where people are working. They take each envelope one by one, take out the ballot, separate it, get it ready to get scanned. And what you are looking at right now, this is one of the final stages here. This is where the ballot is actually scanned by the machine and where your vote is counted. Now, these people in there, they're inside a room. They don't have any communication with the people out here. We are told they don't even have phone or internet service. They're just working hard to get these votes counted. Now, the latest numbers from the LA County Registrar's Office show that more than 1 million ballots have been counted. Mail ballots can be postmarked as late as Election Day and still be accepted up to 7 days after. And on top of that, election workers must also review and process provisional ballots, write-in ballots, and damaged ballots. After all that is done, after all the ballots are counted, the registrar must conduct a post-election audit that includes manually tallying a random sample of ballots to verify the accuracy of the machine count. And by law, at least 1% of the precincts must be included in that review. So the registrar has 30 days to complete all of that and certify the results. Counties then need to submit their official count to the Secretary of State by July 2nd. So a lot of work to be done still before we get a final look of those official final numbers. Now, just like we are here, the public is also invited to get a tour of the warehouse and be an...
1: We're going to talk to an expert on California elections and how they count the vote in just a few minutes. Stick around for that. 888-971-SAGE.
10: News, I'm Tom Graham. President Trump wants the Senate to confirm his acting attorney general to the cabinet on a permanent basis.
11: The White House has officially sent the Senate the nomination of Todd Blanche to be attorney general. Blanche has been the acting AG since early April, following the resignation of former attorney general Pam Bondi.
10: Fox's Jared Halpern there. After just one day, the defense team for Carmelo Anthony is arrested in his murder trial in Texas. He's accused of killing another high school student, Austin Metcalf.
12: The defense argued that Anthony acted in self-defense and out of fear after Metcalf pushed him first. One of the defense witnesses today was a school police officer. He testified that knives under 5 inches are legal to carry here in Texas.
10: Fox's Brooke Taylor, the case does have racial implications. Anthony is black. Metcalf is white. 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
15: Arizona News Audio. Today's show co-host and Tucson native Savannah Guthrie opened up about the difficulties of returning to her job while her mother Nancy is still missing.
16: I'm happy to be back, and it's like the 2 hours of my day that it's not that I'm not thinking about it, because I am.
18: Yeah.
16: But But it's something to do.
15: Guthrie discussed her return to work with NBC's Jenna Bush Hager. It's believed Nancy Guthrie was kidnapped from her Tucson home more than 4 months ago. The summer heat is here, and with it comes heat-related illnesses. Dignity Health ER Dr. Cameron Nurani says in the summer months, they see 10 to 14 patients a week suffering from heat exhaustion, headaches, dizziness, nausea.
0: You can get a little bit of, you can start sweating more. You can get more fatigued, muscle cramps. Those are kind of the early to mid-range signs that you need to get seen or at least get out of the heat.
15: Arizona native Cinco Paul wins two Tony Awards for the Broadway musical Schmigadoon. Connie Weber, Arizona News Audio.
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1: 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I am Larry Elder. We are Salem News Channel. 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
1: 888-971-SAGE, 888-971-7243. I am Larry Elder. We are Salem News Channel. My guest was my campaign strategist during the recall election in 2021. He has authored a number of books, texts, columns. Wrote the book called Whiplash, From JFK to Donald Trump, A Political Odyssey. Contributing editor to the American Spectator. Please welcome to the program Mr. Arnie Steinberg.
3: Hey, Larry, it's good to be with you.
1: You too, Arnie. I was just telling people a moment ago, people don't realize how close we came to winning that recall election. If Antonio Villaraigosa had gotten into the race and been on the replacement side, that would have drawn more votes to the first part. That would have passed, and you and I would have won going away. I'm just saying. Arnie? Yeah,
3: well, the first part, of course, for people who don't know, is that it doesn't matter that you came in first against 50 candidates with a near majority, including Democratic voters, if the recall didn't pass. And so the second part, the candidate preference, is only operative if the first occurs.
1: That's right. I saw Antonio Villaraigosa, by the way, at the St. Patrick's Day event that I'm invited to every year. And I said, Antonio, I heard you might get into the race. A couple articles in the LA Times said if you did, you'd be a political pariah if you, quote, pulled a Bustamante, close quote, and jumped into the race. Is that why you jumped out? And he didn't give me a straight answer, Arnie, so I know he was pressured not to join the race. Anyway, that's water under the bridge, over the dam, or under the dam, over the bridge, however you phrase it.
3: People were just confused by a black guy and a Latino at a St. Patrick's Day event.
1: We weren't the only ones, by the way. Arnie, President Trump is already yelling fraud, what's going on in California regarding the gubernatorial race and the mayor's race. He was castigated on the Sunday chat show by the NBC host, who said, what's your evidence, what's your proof, what's your proof, what's your proof? And Trump said, well, just look at it. To that, Arnie, for people outside of California looking at this mess, what is your analysis? What's going on in the state?
3: Well, you have so many different factors. So first, you know, you have to understand that when you have conflict of interest, people say the appearance of conflict of interest is a problem, whether it's actual or not. And here we have a voting system where it has the appearance, as President Trump said, it looks like it's all screwed up and something's fishy. It doesn't pass the smell test. So if that's the case, it almost doesn't matter what the substance is. But the substance is that we have come up with a system here after COVID that energizes and facilitates as many people voting as possible on the wrong theory that that's better for democracy. And so in the course of that, we allow for possible problems. We allow for people registering to vote without always sufficient proof. We send ballots to everybody, and so that incentivizes, if you've got the wrong addresses or you've got the wrong names on there, you have people getting an absentee ballot to vote who may be dead, who may have moved. And we have people who are telling us that they received multiple ballots, or their son or daughter moved and they received ballots. Just like at my home, my son moved and he was still getting ballots here. I was looking just before we went on the broadcast about Florida. How is it that Florida, which is a hugely populous state, processes it differently? Well, first of all, they're like the old days in California. They don't give every voter an envelope and saying, here's your absentee ballot. You have to ask for it there. And so in Florida, you get a much fewer mail. Secondly, you can't vote after Election Day. That is, you can't send a ballot that arrives after Election Day. It's just like it used to be in California. By the close of business on Election Day, your absentee ballots must have arrived, or you can go to the a voter booth and say, I'm voting absentee. Here's an envelope there. So you have differences like that. And also, in Florida, they're processing the absentee ballots at a much faster rate that have come in before Election Day ever comes. We still have a bunch of them, unopened. So for all of those reasons, we have a situation that doesn't sound credible. It sounds like a third world nation. And whether President Trump is right or not about actual corruption, it has the appearance of that. And let me say one more thing.
1: We're going to take a break first, Arnie. When we come back, I want to talk to you about the alleged 800,000 people who are on the voting rolls that have either moved or who are dead.
3: Right.
1: And I want to talk to you about ballot harvesting, so please don't go away.
3: Yes.
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3: To the runoff in November, so the race now is between 2 and 3. Spencer Pratt and Nithya Raman. Raman came into this day about 21,000 votes behind Spencer Pratt. This latest batch of votes was about 60,000. Look at the deficit now. It's about 7,500 between second place and third place. The percentages are tightening. The vote totals are tightening. And here we stand. Nithya Raman is about to overtake Spencer Pratt if this continues with tomorrow's drop and the next drop as well. Remember, she was 40,000 votes behind on election night. That went down only 3,000 or 4,000 with the next batch, then cut it to about 21,000. And here we are at 7,500.
4: That was on Saturday, and Nithya Raman, the Democrat Socialist, has now overtaken Spencer Pratt. 888-971-SAGE, 888-971-7243, Larry Elder, Salem News Channel. My guest is Arnie Steinberg, longtime GOP strategist here in California. Arnie, talk to me about the alleged 800,000 people who are on the voting rolls who have either moved or who are dead.
5: Well, I know that number has been bandied about, but the problem is much more profound. You know, there's a saying, garbage in, garbage out, with respect to data. And so if you have garbage in, by which I mean voters that should not be there, they've died, they've moved away, or whatever there, that's garbage in data. And so it doesn't matter whether they vote by mail or they vote, they can't vote by person because they don't exist or exist at that address there, they've died or moved away. But somebody can, in theory, vote for them by mail, and that's where the fraud comes in.
4: Do you have any idea of the 800,000, how many of them, in fact, have voted or will vote?
5: No, and you know, the reason we don't is we don't seem to have a systematic way of doing this. And it's worse, you know, we have what they call curing ballots there. So somebody sends in a ballot and it's screwed up in some way, the signature isn't there or whatever, and the registrar can give authority to someone and say, well, we're going to cure the ballot and fix it in some way. We place a premium on having as many voters as possible, regardless of the quality of the voter. By quality, I don't mean with respect to intelligence or race or party registration or political philosophy. I mean simply the integrity of the ballot.
4: Arnie, why aren't these ballots cleaned up? Voting rolls?
5: Well, there's no incentive for them to clean up. You know, it's sort of like asking the question, why do school districts get money per student enrolled rather than the quality of the education they provide? So there's simply no incentive there. We have people who are, there are more people paid to deal with these ballots and so on there. And the higher the universe of voters, there's this, I think, wrong standard that it's better there. And I don't think democracy is measured by simply the numbers. Look at another aspect of this, Larry. The more people you have voting before an election occurs, the less informed they are. I don't mean they don't read the newspaper or inform, but they can't possibly react to late developments in a campaign. Somebody switches position, a scandal arises or whatever there, and people are not likely to do what they legally can to say, I'm going to revoke by mail ballot, I'm going to do a new one in. So the very nature of democracy, I think, is compromised by early voting. We've seen it in presidential elections here, where we saw momentum going toward one candidate in a race for senator, governor, or the president of the United States, but people, a large percentage of people already voted for president or senator or governor.
4: Arnie,
5: and by the way, that's another reason why Florida, which is a large state, is faster than us, is they cut off early voting. At a certain point, you can stop early voting, then you have to show up at the ballot box. That cuts it off. And they only accept ballot, absentee ballots or vote by mail up till 7 p.m. on election day. We take them postmarked then, which is up to 7 days later than in receipt.
4: Arnie, the president has frequently referred to the Carter-Baker Commission and falsely claims that they said that we ought not allow mail-in voting. They were skeptical about it and said it was the biggest potential for fraud, but they said with certain safeguards it's okay. One of the safeguards is the elimination of what we now call ballot.

0: harvesting. Ballot harvesting in California, of course, is completely legal. Why do we allow this? And we have any idea of all the ballots turned in, how many of them were gathered by a third party and then turned in?
1: No, we have no idea. And if the we have 58 counties and we have 58 standards on these things, that everybody can be a little bit different. There is no uniform state standard. And some of these county registrar recorders are more competent than others, are more conscientious than others, and some may be more honest than others. I think most of them are honest, but you know, John Fund, who's an expert in this field, said one of the problems with the way it is in California is it makes it very difficult to discern whether there's a difference between the integrity and dishonesty on the one hand and simple incompetence. And we don't want systems where you can't come up with a hypothesis and say how much of the problem is explained by dishonesty, how much of it is explained by incompetence. And I'd like to address the question you raised, which is on this harvesting. That's akin to what we do in this state with ballot measures. You know, everyone talks about this great democratic system of referenda and initiatives. What they don't say is almost all these ballots measures go on because of companies that are petition companies where they hire and sublet, where there are people who get paid to get your signature. And so a lot of these people say whatever it takes to get somebody to sign on a ballot. So you have an equivalent system here where you have people that are being paid by that or maybe being paid by political parties or special interests or candidates to go into areas to solicit and canvass. First they solicit and say, have you mailed in your ballots? You have it here. And they come in right after the ballots are arrived there. And then they're convincing people to send in the ballot. And we don't know in some cases whether these paid people are incentivized to say, let me fill out your ballot, which is illegal. You can sign it, but you know, you don't know who to vote for. Maybe you shouldn't vote for this person for mayor. There's nothing to, and you know, there is advocacy. It's legal for you or I to go and say, you know, Johnny, here's how we think we should vote. That's legal. That's a different step when we start filling out your ballot, or if we claim, well, maybe you know you're not equipped for it. Maybe your eye have a problem with your eyesight or whatever. Who knows what's happening out there? And there should be a systematic attempt to look into this.
0: We just have 45 seconds or so left in this segment, Arnie. Do you believe that Steve Hilton will finish number one or number two? We know he's not going to finish number one. Do you believe that based on the way these votes are coming in and what's happened in L.A., that Tom Steyer can catch Steve Hilton?
1: I think it's unlikely, but who knows? I mean, the math of it looks better for him than it looked for our mayoralty candidate here. Remember that the higher the percentage of votes that get in, the more mathematically the remaining votes have to change.
0: We're going to take a break, Arnie. We come back. I want to ask you, what in the world is Nithya Raman's case for being elected mayor of Los Angeles? What's her argument? 888-971-SAGE, 888-971-7243 is the number. 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
1: 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Coming up, we're going to talk about Donald Trump storming out of the NBC interview with Kirsten Welker, called her crooked and stupid, all of this and more. My guest last few minutes is Arnie Steinberg. Arnie, what is Nithya Raman's argument why she should be elected mayor of Los Angeles?
2: I think she doesn't have to make one the way the electorate in the city of L.A. is going there. But, you know, she's a Democratic Socialist of America, which is the same as the new mayor of New York. We have another three members of city council that way. And these are socialists. And, you know, in my day, a socialist believed in state ownership of resources. But what she and Mamdani believe in is if they can't get that, they should so regulate whoever is within their city bounds that it's equivalent to owning them. And I think what people need to understand is that when you have regulations like that, it's not simply that they own or have effective control of the businesses, it's that they own or control your life. And I think we have an educational system where people have lost touch with communism and Marxism and socialism, and these people are getting a free ride. And it's really sad. And Larry, I don't live in the LAC limits, but you still do, so you've got something to worry about. They may come up with a law against black libertarians.
1: Don't give me any ideas. What is Javier Becerra's argument for why he should become governor?
2: Because he survived the primary of other candidates who were equally unattractive politically, who were the same old with respect to Newsom. And so he's just a warm body who has D after his name. And in California, that's all you need.
1: Assuming Hilton finishes number two, Arnie, does he have a shot? Could he win?
2: I think the numbers make it difficult. I think that someone like him has to run the best race possible and hope that sometime a scandal erupts or something that you never thought possible with Becerra. But I think the stabilizing factor for the Democratic Party is the growth and power of the government unions, which supply not only a lot of money and resources, but a lot of union member votes and their families, and they're interconnected there. And I think that the only real way we have a chance at long-term reform is to do something very difficult, which is to remove the power of all government employees at any level to unionize. And that's the way it was. I mean, FDR opposed unions, Democratic elected officials opposed unions until getting into the 1950s.
1: 30 seconds left, Arnie. Explain to the outside civilized world why we have a jungle primary.
2: Well, we have a jungle primary because supposedly that was supposed to be more democratic with a small d. It's had the exact opposite process. It's incentivized one-party government. We've had many cases where two Democrats are up against the other in November, and even two Republicans there. And so I think we have to do away with it, and I think people in their own party should be able to vote for the nominee of their own party.
1: Arnie, thank you very much for coming on. I really do appreciate it. Arnie Steinberg.
2: Thank you. It was really fun, Larry.
1: You got it. 888-971-SAGE. Trump storms out of an NBC interview. Stick around for that.
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6: Fox News. News, I'm Tom Rigotti. The general election for Los Angeles mayor is now set. Fox's Kristen Goodwin reports.
7: Progressive LA City Council member Nithya Raman securing the second spot in the November runoff for Los Angeles mayor, advancing over former reality star Spencer Pratt, a registered Republican. Raman was elected to the council with the support of the Democratic Socialists of America. The 44-year-old will face fellow Democrat incumbent Karen Bass.
6: The defense rests in the trial of Carmelo Anthony, who's charged in the stabbing death of fellow high school student Austin Metcalf at a track meet last year.
8: Investigators say the confrontation began after Anthony sat under a tent belonging to Metcalf's team. The defense argued that Anthony acted in self-defense and out of fear after Metcalf pushed him first.
6: That's Fox's Brooke Taylor in McKinney, Texas. 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
9: Thanks for making the Talk of the Quad Cities, KQNA, your choice for your Monday. Clear skies tonight with sunny skies tomorrow. After an overnight low of 55, expect high of 87 tomorrow with a high of 92 on Wednesday. 57 degrees tonight for Cottonwood in the Verde Valley with a high on Tuesday of 98 and 103 on Wednesday. 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
12: Arizona News Audio. Arizona Forestry and Fire Management spokeswoman Tiffany Davila says the 25-acre Pioneer Fire in Gila County is now 25% contained.
13: We've got, I would say, about 75 people still assigned to the incident, and they're actively engaged with mop-ups, so they're working just to try and extinguish any remaining hot spots around the fire's perimeter.
12: Two people hospitalized after an attempted home burglary in Chandler. More than 50,000 Arizonans have dropped Affordable Care Act medical coverage after the enrollment deadline. The National Weather Service says a hot, windy week is in store for Arizona's lower deserts. Meteorologist Sean Benedict says it's because of a lingering trough throughout the west.
14: We'll be hovering right around to just a little bit above normal for this time of year. So for the Phoenix area, that means high temperatures right around 105, 106. And that's going to be the case through at least the middle of the week.
12: Connie Weber, Arizona News Audio.
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25: And welcome, everybody, on this big night. Knicks and Spurs going at it as we speak at Madison Square Garden, the most... world's most famous arena, the Mecca. And, you know, got a long way to go, but Knicks win tonight, I will predict confidently on this air. And Donald Trump, obviously, the president, is at the game. Some folks have a problem with this. Stephen A. Smith, who was dating cheerleaders when Trump was going to games on a regular basis at Madison Square Garden, really has a big problem with Trump being there tonight. This is going to ruin the Knicks' karma. This is going to be, if they lose, literally Stephen A. says he will blame Trump. Oh, okay. The Knicks have won 13 straight playoff games. This is a run as historic as we've seen. I think Golden State maybe about 7 or 8 years ago had a run like this, but this is very rare where teams run off win streaks like this against other playoff teams on the road, at home, doesn't matter. The Knicks have been incredible and lucky. Obviously, game two, Wemby, 20-foot wide-open shot. That guy drains those, I'll say, 90 out of 100 times. And clank off the back of the rim. Knicks win 105-104 on the road in San Antonio. Now up 2-0 in the series. And when a team goes up 2-0 in a series, when they win the first two games on the road, it is almost impossible, or at least the precedent says, for another team to come back under those circumstances, because now you got to win 4 out of 5 if you're the Spurs, a very young Spurs team. Let's see how mentally tough they are. I'm pretty certain the Knicks are mentally tough. So I'm pretty sure they could handle Donald Trump being up in the rafters somewhere in some box where they can't even see him, right? He may be introduced once for a second, maybe not. Maybe Jim Dolan just decides, okay, let's not distract the team. Trump can watch the game and that's that. And even if he is introduced at the beginning of the game, who cares? Who cares? Think Jalen Brunson suddenly won't be able to shoot a three because President Trump's in the building? And the Knicks were tried, all the players, every reporter tried to rope them into saying something. Please, please go down the Abdul Carter route. Please say something bad about Trump. Please give us a controversy. And none of them did. So either PR did an excellent job in prepping them, or maybe they're fans of the president because they make a lot of money and they like to keep their money instead of being taxed. Maybe they don't have an opinion. Who cares? All right, Trump being there will have no effect on this game. But Stephen A. Smith, who thinks he is literally the team mascot, like thinks he is the greatest Knick fan of all time because he yells about them a lot on the air. I don't doubt that he's a great Knick fan, but don't tell anybody else they can't come to the game, especially the President of the United States. Anyway, here's cut number one. Stephen A., go.
26: This is strictly a basketball segment.
25: Oh, good Lord.
26: This president has no business showing up in New York City. I am dead serious. It is selfish. It is narcissistic. Yeah. It is ridiculous that he is coming to this game. I would say the same thing if it were Obama, George W., Clinton. I don't give a damn. We went back to Reagan.
25: Uh-huh. If you think if Barack Obama came to a Knicks NBA Finals game or any Finals game, they went to go see the Chicago Bulls, right, which he didn't. You know, back, then again, he was a community organizer at that point, probably couldn't afford it. But I don't want to hear this. Stephen A. grew up in Queens, born in the Bronx. Donald Trump grew up in Queens, lived in New York his entire life. Has gone to Knicks games in the 80s when they weren't that good. Very young Patrick Ewing. Then they gelled nicely in the 90s. Unfortunately, they ran into this guy named Michael Jordan, where in the playoffs, couldn't quite get by him. But still, they got to the finals 94 and 99 when Jordan wasn't around. Lost both of those series, unfortunately. But Trump was there in the 90s, 2000s, 2010s, up until he ran for president. So don't tell me he can't go to a game. And that somehow, if they lose, Stephen A. says in another clip, he will blame Trump. Oh, okay. Yeah, that's great basketball analysis there, buddy. What, Knicks suddenly can't run a pick and roll, play defense, getting one beyond his head because Trump's there? You really think they're that weak mentally? I like Stephen A. in terms of the common sense stuff he says sometimes, but sometimes this is his emotions getting to him, honestly. And he's getting killed for it online, and good for online, whatever that means. Anyway, meanwhile, Mayor Mamdani will be there also. Stephen A. has no problem with that, of course. And he says he got his tickets for a much, much, much, much lower price than your average person. How did that happen? Cut number two, go.
0: Standing room only ticket. I'm just not familiar. Did you get like a discount from the Garden through that, or was that just something you bought online on like Ticketmaster?
1: So that's something that I purchased directly from the Madison Square Garden. Close to $1,000 was the price of it. And standing room only is just the section that I'll be standing in.
25: I'm confused on this one. I'm honest. I'm pleading ignorance on this. I don't know everything. Not even close. Believe me, my producers will tell you. But here's the thing. If you're the mayor of New York, you don't get a freebie for this. You don't get, like, I don't know. You're the mayor of the city, and I know almost probably 99% of this audience does not like Mamdani. Overall, his favorables and unfavorables are going in very much the wrong direction if you're Zora Mamdani, for good reason. But I don't know. Doesn't the mayor kind of get a courtesy ticket on this one? Like Giuliani, when he went to all those World Series games when the Yankees were in it, or Bloomberg for that matter, you're telling me they paid for the tickets? Why do I have a hard time believing this? I believe that Mamdani paid $1,000 for the ticket. I don't know how that happened, because the cheapest ticket I could find this afternoon, whether we're talking about StubHub or anywhere else, is about $7,500 for the cheapest ticket. So I just find it kind of ironic, though, that Mamdani talks about how people can't afford to put food on their table. Now he spent $1,000 to go to a Knick game. I personally, if you offered me the ticket, I would go. But me not going, because I'm not a fan, right? I'm not going to pretend I'm a fan now. So, I'm on a New York radio station. I better pretend I'm rooting for the Knicks. No, I don't go that way, okay? I actually don't have a team. It's really weird. Like, I had a team. They were called the New Jersey Nets. I am from Jersey. And my friend Dave used to work for the team, and I would get free tickets for every game. He got something like 2 free tickets for every game, sometimes 4. So I would take whoever my girlfriend was at the time, girlfriend who eventually became my wife. It was great. We'd sit half the time courtside, not like on the court, but maybe 2 or 3 rows off. And I saw great teams. Jason Kidd, Richard Jefferson, Vince Carter, all these very, very good players. They got to the finals twice. And then they moved to Brooklyn. And then they changed their uniforms. They had these beautiful like red, white, and blue stars. If you ever see Dr. J back in the day when he was a New York Net when they played on Long Island. But beautiful colors. Now they play like in this black and white uniform, and it's Brooklyn, and I've been to Brooklyn once in my life. Peter Luger's, I went like 5 minutes into Brooklyn. That's basically Luger's, and that's it. So I'm like, I'm not going to follow them. I don't know why. Just didn't. Thank God. They're horrible now, so I probably wouldn't be liking them anyway. But I don't know. I just think that in the end, I would think that Donnie would get the tickets for free, but I guess not. So $1,000, can't get food on the table, but The mayor's going to plop down $1,000 to see the Knicks play tonight. And I'm sure afterwards, with all the microphones are there, if and when they win, again, Mamdani will be smiling ear to ear. And I like the fact, I'm going to praise the guy for a second, all right? When he was asked about Trump going, he wasn't like Kathy Hochul, who is a moron, who said, well, if Trump wants to go, I challenged him to name the starting five of the 1993 Knicks championship team. No championship in 93. Didn't even get to the finals in 93. They lost in six to the Bulls. Remember that? That was Smith, Charles Smith. Couldn't make one of like four layups at the buzzer in game five. Got blocked by Jordan. Like, blocked, blocked, blocked. I mean, talking about bad karma. So anyway, yeah. So she could have just taken the layup, so to speak, there and said, oh, well, we welcome all Knicks fans, whether the Republicans or Democrats, to root on the Knicks, and we hope they win a championship. Nope, had to take a shot at Trump and got it completely wrong. At least Mamdani said, we welcome all Knicks fans, whether it's the president, whether it's whoever. Right? Good. He is smart in that regard. I will give him that. Politically savvy. Anyway, let's get to the fun stuff, shall we? So out in California, Nithya Raman now is projected to take second place in the L.A. mayor's race. And last week, when Pratt was up 9 points at the end of election night, I said there are way too many votes, way too many percentage points for mail-in ballots to help the third-place finisher, who ran a very unmemorable campaign, got smoked in that debate against Spencer Pratt and Karen Bass. Spencer also smoked Karen Bass. And I figured that the mail-in ballots, while some may go to Raman, right, not enough to overtake Pratt, and the majority would go to Bass because she's the front runner, right? She finished first, and Pratt finished second after election night. Well, miraculously, the third place finisher is getting the majority of the mail-in votes. Isn't that incredible? Easily doubling Pratt and even beating Bass. So she, not a lot of people came out for her on election day, but now suddenly she's the front runner in mail-in ballots because she's the one that needs them the most. And even she thought that she wasn't going to win after election night. Here's a little flashback to last Tuesday. Cut number 11, go. She's crying, by the way, just so you know. Big
2: Los
25: tears.
2: Angeles is the most magical city in the entire world.
25: Whee!
2: Win or lose, I am so proud to be an Angeleno, and I'm so grateful to call this extraordinary city my home.
25: Oh, boy. That is somebody who sounds like, I just lost. I got no shot. She's literally crying. But she forgot that there are mechanisms in place to make sure that no Republicans ever going to get to the general election. And that was literally said by Governor Gavin Newsom just a couple of weeks ago. And this is, where is my Newsom cut? Oh, cut number 7, go.
3: I've said this before, so I'll repeat it. I don't anticipate this need to be the case, but there is a break the glass scenario. And there's many people that have a deep understanding of what it would look like if Democrats were locked out. And we're going to do everything to make sure that doesn't happen.
25: All right. So break the glass scenario. We're going to make sure that Democrats don't get locked out. How is that soundbite not the biggest story of the month, if not the year? What the hell was that? You have mechanisms in place? What kind of mechanisms, I wonder? Because, again, we won't know the final tally in the L.A. mayor's race and in the California governor's race until after July 4th. Hot dogs, fireworks. You still don't know the final results of an election that was held in early June. I watch presidential elections, and at 10 o'clock at night in Florida, where they have many, many, many, many millions more votes to count, I know by 10 o'clock who won. I get the final tally probably by early the next day. Same with Texas, same with Ohio. In India, they have 640 friggin' votes to count, and you know by breakfast who won and what the final results were, maybe a day or two later. Why does California take 5 friggin' weeks? I think I know why. I'm pretty sure I can probably tell you know why. I don't even have to say why. This is a rhetorical answer at this point. Fill in the blank. The third place finisher in LA needs the votes. First place finisher doesn't, Karen Bass. Second base finisher, Spencer Pratt. Yeah, but he's a Republican, and Republicans don't get as many mail-in votes. So suddenly, Nithya Raman, goes on this Tom Brady versus the Falcons in the Super Bowl, down 28-3 kind of run, and now we'll be in the general. The Republicans are locked out. The mechanisms worked. Oh, man. One more before we go to break, shall we? And this is just so telling here at this point. Kamala Harris, back in 2010, ran for attorney general. As we know, Kamala is a human Chernobyl outside of a teleprompter and is a horrible candidate. Yet, she was down big time to a Republican that was running for that particular office. But through mail-in ballots, Kamala was able to complete the comeback victory. And here's what that sounded like 16 years ago today. Cut number five, go.
4: 4 weeks after the November 2nd election, California finally has declared a winner in the attorney general race. Harris finished so close to her Republican opponent that it took a month to finish counting every vote. She won by less than one percentage point.
25: It took a month for the attorney general's race, really? How many votes is that? A couple hundred thousand? How does that take a month? Is one person counting? No. Oh, and the Democrat defeated the Republican. Again, this has been going on for some time, and it will continue to go on for some time. And if I'm a Republican running in California, I'm thinking, why the hell would I go through this whole effort? Spencer Pratt worked his ass off and ran a phenomenal campaign, and he's still shut out by Nithya Raman, who no one can barely pronounce this person's name, let alone she got all these votes in the end. And Steve Hilton, I can guarantee you, he's in second place right now in the gubernatorial race. Tom Steyer, 5 points back. Suddenly, that's not insurmountable. And despite the fact that Javier Becerra won that race, albeit after Election Day through mail-in ballots, why do I think that Steyer is suddenly going to go on this big, big run? The third place guy, just like Rahman. We'll see. Anyway, this is a very pissed off Joe Concha. This is the Joe Concha Show. 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
2: But Mr. President,
9: your one-sided crooked networks. All right, let's call it quits because I've had enough. 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Have a good
2: time, Mr. President. Let's please. I traveled all the way to Wisconsin.
9: I traveled all the way to Wisconsin. On and off in the rain, and I've given you enough time. 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
25: Wow, you flew all the way to Wisconsin, Kristen Welker. Let's see. I flew to Milwaukee 2 years ago for the Republican National Convention. New York to Milwaukee, that's about a, I don't know, two-hour flight. All the way? It's not like you went to Vietnam to interview him. Oh, and by the way, he's exactly right. This whole thing about these elections in California, which we will talk about in the next segment. If you anybody wants to defend this and talk about evidence of fraud, well, then you obviously are drinking the Kool-Aid, and that Kool-Aid is rancid. Good for Trump to get out of that interview when he did. By the way, he gave Kristen Welker an hour. You know how many minutes Joe Biden ever gave Kristen Welker Meet the Press? Zero. This is Joe Concha. This is Concha at Night. Back with so much more in just a moment.

0: 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We don't just celebrate music, we feel it.
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1: 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Yet her influence reached far beyond blues music, shaping jazz, soul, and rock.
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3: I'm Tom Rigotti. The general election for Los Angeles mayor is now set. Fox's Kristen Goodwin reports.
4: Progressive LA City Council member Nithya Raman securing the second spot in the November runoff for Los Angeles mayor, advancing over former reality star Spencer Pratt, a registered Republican. Raman was elected to the council with the support of the Democratic Socialists of America. The 44-year-old will face fellow Democrat incumbent Karen Bass.
3: The defense rests in the trial of Carmelo Anthony, who's charged in the stabbing death of fellow high school student Austin Metcalf at a track meet last year.
5: Investigators say the confrontation began after Anthony sat under a tent belonging to Metcalf's team. The defense argued that Anthony acted in self-defense and out of fear after Metcalf pushed him first.
3: That's Fox's Brooke Taylor in McKinney, Texas. 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
6: 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Clear skies tonight with sunny skies tomorrow. After an overnight low of 55, expect high of 87 tomorrow with a high of 92 on Wednesday. 57 degrees tonight for Cottonwood in the Birdie Valley with a high on Tuesday of 98 and 103 on Wednesday. 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
9: Arizona News Audio. Arizona Forestry and Fire Management spokeswoman Tiffany Davila says the 25-acre Pioneer Fire in Gila County is now 25% contained.
10: We've got, I would say, about 75 people still assigned to the incident, and they're actively engaged with mop-ups, so they're working just to try and extinguish any remaining hot spots around the fire's perimeter.
9: Two people hospitalized after an attempted home burglary in Chandler. More than 50,000 Arizonans have dropped Affordable Care Act medical coverage after the enrollment deadline. The National Weather Service says a hot, windy week is in store for Arizona's lower deserts. Meteorologist Sean Benedict says it's because of a lingering trough throughout the west.
11: We'll be hovering right around to just a little bit above normal for this time of year. So for the Phoenix area, that means high temperatures right around 105, 106. And that's going to be the case through at least the middle of the week.
9: Connie Weber, Arizona News Audio.
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18: And welcome back, everybody. So, I mean, you want to talk about a sweet spot of a topic. This Scott Pelley firing, as I've talked about on this show, talked about on Fox a lot, it keeps getting better, because now Scott Pelley is on a martyr tour, martyring himself. And this guy is Keith Olbermann crazy and narcissistic at this point. I didn't know it was this bad, but he does this interview with the New York Times. They're like a video podcast kind of thing. Tucker Carlson was on it a couple weeks ago. And Pelley honestly said this. And I thought, like, I had to, like, check. I had to make sure it wasn't AI, like some sort of, like, video-generated thing on my X feed. This is real. This is Scott Pelley talking about how he has gone to war for this country. I'm thinking, was he in Vietnam? Was he in the Iraq War? Afghanistan? Did I miss something? I didn't know he was a veteran. Oh, I had kind of a different perspective on the guy a little bit. We honor all of our veterans, regardless of political ideology. Oh, no. He didn't mean that. He meant this. Cut number 23. Go.
19: Or worn the uniform. But I've been in combat for this country.
18: You've been in what?
19: In Afghanistan and Iraq.
18: Uh-huh.
19: Kuwait.
18: Great.
19: Been shot at.
18: Shot at?
19: Spent nights in foxholes filling up with water in the desert.
18: No shot. Who is this? Who is that guy again who was on NBC News? I mean, it's so long ago. Williams? Brian Williams. I feel like I'm listening to Brian Williams all over again with a much lower voice.
20: I've fought for this country. I've been in combat in Afghanistan, Iraq. I've been in foxholes with water filling up.
18: Oh, really? I'd love to see that report sometime. Can anybody find any video of this? No. No, I'm sorry. I don't remember this, because I'm pretty sure this guy would have been celebrated for making that much of an effort. By the way, the Iraq War? I don't know. How long did that thing last again? Like the major military actions part, not the part where we were sitting ducks for IEDs and we stayed far, far, far too long trying to do this whole regime change thing. I'm talking about the military aspect of it. I think it was a couple of days, right? I just watched Jarhead a couple of days ago with Jake Gyllenhaal, and I think it was, I'm going to have to look it up, and I'm going to stall while I'm talking. Not long. So you're telling me that he was in foxholes there or Afghanistan fighting against the Taliban? Because again, the military actions part of that war didn't last all that long as well. So I don't know. Not really remembering this, just like Brian Williams got shot at in Iraq when he was in a helicopter. Turned out that wasn't true, right? Turned out that, what else did Brian Williams say? Oh, yeah, he said he was in the French Quarter and saw bodies floating down Bourbon Street, which never happened. So I don't know if we're getting to either a Brian Williams moment or a Keith Olbermann moment, but either way, this guy is crazy. Like, and he was a correspondent for CBS News in 60 Minutes. He was the evening anchor on CBS News. You know where Cronkite used to sit? And you're making claims like that? And by the way, the most insulting part of this, I guess I buried the lead, you didn't fight for this country. You're getting paid millions of dollars to cover some wars that were very, very short in terms of military action. You were shot at? When did this happen? Oh, man. This is just insane stuff. I'm trying to find some time long enough so I can look this up. Anyway, the point is, here is Scott Pelley also saying that, well, in all the time that I was at CBS, I never saw any bias. This is cut number 24. Go.
19: She, I am told, said something to the effect of, why do you think the country thinks you're biased? But she didn't offer any kind of a metric. You know, what's your metric? Why do you think so? Do you have a poll? Is there market research? What are you talking about? Because we certainly didn't believe that.
18: Oh, okay. Oh, I got research. I do this stuff sometimes. I look up stuff. Media Research Center. Let's see. Donald Trump's first 100 days in office in his first term. CBS News, there it is right there. 89% negative coverage during the what's supposed to be the honeymoon period of Trump's first administration. During the second administration, that number jumps to 92% negative coverage. Yeah, I'm thinking that's bias when more than 9 out of 10 stories on President Trump, again, when he first takes office in two terms, after he's duly elected by a majority of people in the United States in the second term anyway, first term blew out in the Electoral College, as he did during the second campaign. Yeah, pretty sure there is bias at CBS. I just love this. Meanwhile, by the way, major combat operations in the Iraq War, the first one lasted 43 days. Not too many casualties. Not that everyone doesn't count, but I'm not buying this whole thing like Pelly was in the jungles of Vietnam. That's far different than what he was describing in that. And every military member should be offended by the fact that he said he went to war for this country. When, no, you're a glorified correspondent paid millions upon millions of dollars. And the funny thing is that Pelly then posted a picture of himself the day after he was fired. Of course, sailing, just like John Kerry. Elitism in one photo. No question about that. All right. Do we have anything else on Pelly? I'm pretty sure that we do, because I cannot let this go. It's too good. I can't find anything else. All right. We're going to move on, I guess. Meanwhile, let's talk about Graham Plattner, the best ever candidate in the history of the Democratic Party, according to Ro Khanna, who rallied with him, which I find just utterly remarkable that Ro is really going to die on this hill, the whole, you know, hill that says, I support a guy who literally locked a woman in a bedroom, threw her in there, and didn't let her out till the next day, would put his hands so firmly on his ex-girlfriend's shoulders, he left marks, pulled their arms out of cabs behind their back that could break their arms, right? Was on a predatory site called Kik, predatory for children. And again, we forget about the policies. Like, we go through the personal stuff, and sometimes people are willing to say, that's his personal life. He came out of war. He had PTSD. He said and did some things that he regrets now, and he says that he regrets, and we forgive him because he's right on policy. Oh, you support abolishing ICE. Okay. You support abolishing DHS. 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And then, oh, by the way, also, you want to seize property from billionaires? Okay. You want to start impeaching Supreme Court justices? You think shutdowns are good? You think all Republicans are fascists? All right. You want to go down that road? If you support that and you're in Maine, I'm sorry. He is not winning this race. Can I make that very clear? Right now, on June 8th of 2026, he's not winning, because he is defined, as I've said, and he's going to be playing defense now for the next 5 months. And it was going to be a very questionable whether he wins anyway. Again, I don't think Susan Collins is any great candidate. Certainly not a great senator. But the alternative, as we're seeing, is infinitely, infinitely worse. You know what to do here, Kevin, after this bite. This is cut number 9. Hakeem Jeffries, who is the leader of the House on the Democratic side, the minority leader, he was with my friend Jackie Heinrich on Fox and saying what every other Democrat says here, which is the most laughable excuse I've ever heard, which is, oh, this Graham Plattner thing, I really haven't been following it. Oh, no, it's only been dominating the news cycle for 2 weeks. You haven't been following it. Oh, when you think of garbage. All right, here's cut number 9. Go.
1: That sounds like domestic abuse to me. Textbook domestic abuse. What happened to Believe All Women?
21: I haven't followed these allegations closely, but what I have said is that violence against women in any way, shape, or form is unacceptable. It's a red line, and nobody should cross that.
18: So condemn Plattner.
21: Any accuser who comes forward has to be treated with dignity and respect.
18: I haven't
21: talked to Ro Khanna about this particular race, and in fact, I haven't gotten involved.
22: When you think of garbage, think of Hakeem.
18: It's so appropriate. Kevin, one more time. I love it so much.
22: When you think of garbage, think of Hakeem.
18: You haven't been following it closely. Then he says that women who are abused, domestic abused, they absolutely should believe, and we should take them seriously and treat them with dignity and respect. Okay, then say that you do not endorse Graham Plattner. Won't do it. There are words and there are actions. And Hakeem Jeffries, the latter, I mean, talk about just a guy who is as spineless as a jellyfish. Man, oh man. And he could be the next House Speaker if that were to happen. Meanwhile, this is my favorite clip of the month. We're only at June 8th. Nothing will beat this.

0: Yeah, because I don't support genocide, and he doesn't either.
1: Yes! We have reached peak stupidity. So, if I'm understanding this correctly, if you have a Nazi tattoo, that is forgivable. But if you have an Israeli tattoo, that is not. That's a deal breaker for that main voter who will vote for Graham Platner because they commit genocide. World War II, anyone? Holocaust? Nazis? All those Jews that were exterminated in concentration camps? That's a genocide. But you don't mind the Nazi tattoo. But if you have an Israel tattoo because they committed the crime of defending themselves after October 7th, then that's your deal breaker because they commit genocide? Oh, wow. Look, again, I think we got to really expand our deportation laws and get this person out of the country immediately. I don't care if she's like six generations of Americans being born here. Out or to an insane asylum or back to school. No, actually, all right, you know what? I'm going to go easy on this one. Back to school and learn history. Okay? Just like Billy Madison. You got to complete kindergarten through senior year. No exceptions. Oh, that person gets the same amount of say it that I do when it comes to voting. Oh, we got to have like levels, like, you know, like Jeopardy. Like, you know, you can complete a certain amount of questions. Your vote is weighed more in one way or another. And that should be that. Oh. Meanwhile, here's Platner. Again, I don't understand the appeal of this person. Like, forget all the stuff we talked about, all the bad things. When he says, like, black people don't tip, for example, or women should be more adult to avoid being raped, whatever that means. Okay, here he is at a rally over the weekend. I don't even know what this means at the end, so I'm just going to play it. Maybe, I don't know, some sort of Jedi mind trick. You can tell me what this means exactly. Get into my head. Osmosis. Cut number 8. Go.
2: If I had my way, elections would last 2 months.
1: They would?
2: They would
1: Why?
2: Be publicly funded. And if a billionaire looked at a TV ad the wrong way, we'd put him in jail.
1: Cricket, cricket. No, I mean, I guess that's supposed to be an applause line. If a billionaire looked at the TV ad a wrong way, we'd put him in jail? Oh, my. I can guarantee you if Tom Steyer somehow gets to the general in California, that billionaire, he'll endorse him. Guaranteed. That billionaire is different, though, because he's on our team. You put him in jail because he looked at the TV ad. I don't even know what it means. This person does not need to be in the Senate, as I said. He needs a shrink and like some serious medication. And that's appealing to people? I don't even understand what he just said. I'm not sure he understands what he just said. Meanwhile, here is Senator Warner of Virginia. Again, do you support Graham Platner given all the allegations of domestic abuse against him? Here's Warner's answer in Cut 13. Go.
3: You've heard the allegations against Graham Platner. It's hard to imagine the Democrats could win back control of the Senate without Maine. What's your reaction?
4: Well, first of all, if the allegations are true, they are disturbing. End of the day, though, Maine voters are going to decide this. I've got my own election this year. I'm trying to get rehired in Virginia.
1: So I'm trying to make
4: the case to people in Virginia why they ought to rehire
1: me. Yeah, we're good, Kev. Yeah. Serious, if they're true. Okay, well, they are true. There are texts. There are... It's corroboration. There's a whole bunch of people, other women that have come forward. The end. And they won't condemn it in the way where they should, which is not that, oh, this is bad. This is, I cannot support Graham Platner because if he did this to women, then he is unfit for the Senate. It's really that simple. But they keep holding out. They're waiting for another shoe to drop so then they could say, I don't endorse him. Or they're hoping that he hangs on. He gets to the general and somehow defeats Susan Collins, which I said will not happen. And I have backup on this. Matt Whitlock, who worked for Susan Collins in Maine, explains why. And he's on the ground there. He understands exactly how their voters think. He understands the history and the precedent of Susan Collins in elections where people all say she's vulnerable and she's going to lose. Here's what he thinks is going to happen in Cut number 4. Go.
5: There is one state where a Republican is running for re-election that Kamala Harris won. And that state is Maine because Susan Collins won. These are ticket splitters. Can Graham Platner beat Susan Collins in November?
6: Absolutely not. I worked on this race in Maine in 2020 when Sarah Gideon, the former Speaker of the House, spent hundreds of millions of dollars to lose to Susan Collins by 9 without any of the baggage that Graham Platner has. When you watch Democrats, all they have is partisanship. It's not going to be enough to beat Maine's own Iron Lady Susan Collins, who just cast her 10,000th consecutive vote.
1: There you go. Won by 9 points in 2020. Trump was president then as well. Again, I know Kamala won that by 4 points, but Platner, given the baggage, and Collins won the last election by 9, let's say he even halves that. He's still not winning. So hearing that, I'm in Whitlock's corner here. Graham Platner's not winning for a myriad of reasons.

0: Anyway, this is Joe Concha. 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
0: In this 25th anniversary year of September 11th, the Tunnel to Towers Foundation continues to honor America's heroes. Heroes like Fire Lieutenant Michael Wells, who was inspired by 9/11 to serve his community. 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Tunnel to Towers honored Lieutenant Wells by paying off the family's mortgage in recognition of his sacrifices. 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
3: Extra. The NBA says it's wrapping up its investigation into Los Angeles Clippers star forward Kawhi Leonard. As the NBA Finals were getting underway, NBA Commissioner Adam Silver announced the independent investigation would be completed soon. A report claims that Clippers owner Steve Ballmer tried to get around the NBA's salary cap by having Leonard sign an allegedly fraudulent $28 million endorsement deal with Aspiration Partners Incorporated. Ballmer invested $60 million into that company, but says he did nothing wrong. The report says that Leonard signed the endorsement deal with no obligations to do any work, making it a no-show job. And that was allegedly so he could be paid more money under the table, not counted by the salary cap.
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6: Richie Sharp, you know, the Jonathan Dillard was killed in a line of duty. 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He got off. 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
0: All right, we don't do the scandalous stuff on here very often in terms of who's sleeping with who in D.C., but Lauren Boebert, who's on the Republican side, she is single. You may remember she was at a movie like last year, 2 years ago, was vaping in the movie.
2: then was getting kind of rambunctious during the movie. May have been some liquored courage involved. Anyway, she got a lot of blowback for that. Well, apparently, there is some rumblings that she may have had an alleged affair with Thomas Massie, the useless idiot who just got defeated in that Kentucky primary because he was a perpetual no vote against President Trump, and Trump had enough, had him primaried, and bye-bye Massie. But here is Lauren Boebert being asked about that affair, and she didn't handle the question very well. Cut number 16, go.
12: You, first of all. If you're going to bring me into this, like, the sexist stuff is, like, out of control. So there's your clickbait that you were looking for.
13: And, a lot of people.
12: I don't want to talk about anybody's exes and their crazy that they do.
2: I don't know. When you get that defensive, that kind of tells me you're hiding something. Probably. Yeah. Yeah, definitely. I don't know. She could have just said, that's ridiculous. Thomas is a friend of mine. There is no affair. Let's concentrate on important things that the American people elected us to solve, or something along those lines. But when you start responding like that, I don't know, big red flag that you may be guilty in this situation. Oh, one more Scott Pelley. Why not? Because I just love doing my imitation, which I think is getting really, really good. We'll have to maybe try that on Fox sometime. Anyway, here is Scott Pelley literally crying about losing his job. Again, as if he was so important, the American people will really be without this national treasure. I don't know anybody who cries on a big interview like this on video about losing their own job, but that's what narcissists do, I suppose. Cut number 12, go.
14: I am not emotional about this because I have lost this job. I've done it for a long time. I've had the greatest experiences. But the people I leave behind treated in this way.
2: What way? What way?
14: That breaks my heart. And it's going to take me a long time to get over it, to be perfectly honest.
15: If only if I didn't storm into a staff meeting and start degrading my boss in front of all of my colleagues, telling him that he was unqualified for the position, saying that he was murdering 60 Minutes, then maybe all these people that I left behind in that war zone, that is CBS News, might have a chance to get out like I did.
2: Oh my God. I mean, what the hell was that? This person, like Plattner, seriously needs a shrink or something. And now I can guarantee you, as sure as you were born, he will be on Jimmy Kimmel this week. I don't know anything. This is not inside knowledge. He's going to be on Kimmel. Guaranteed. And MSNBC, 50-50 shot that he gets hired there, which he will fit in at very, very easily. That I do know. All right. Before we go, why not go with a little Rodney Dangerfield? Because we love playing Rodney on this show so much. Because, again, it is a reminder of what late night used to be. Instead of the preachy, condescending, biased, boring late night that we have now with Jimmy Kimmel. Anyway, here's Rodney with Johnny Carson. Cut number 10, go.
16: Now, I'm a bad drinker, Johnny. I mean, when I drink, I don't know what I'm doing.
17: Yeah.
16: The next day, I end up, I usually wake up in some strange place with a kid with an accent playing with my feet.
2: Ed in the background.
16: That happened to you, too.
17: Yeah, huh? Yeah. He gave a kid a couple of pesos.
16: Nah, but drinking is bad, Johnny. It's bad for your health. You know, that's what's important, your health.
17: Health.
16: You know, I'm still heavy. I can't lose any weight. I got a big appetite. Big appetite.
17: Uh-huh.
16: Are you kidding?
17: Like to eat, huh?
16: Well, when I eat at McDonald's, I stand outside and watch the sign change. I mean, you're...
2: Oh. Genius. Absolute genius. Anyway, we're going to end it on that happy note. This has been the Joe Conscious Show. We're back tomorrow night, 9 p.m. Eastern Time on WABC and on stations around the country and around the world. Until then, I got two words for you. Bye-bye.
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20: Fox News, Tom Ted Linder. As the conflict with Iran and negotiations continue, Vice President J.D. Vance on Fox responding to concerns that Iran would, quote, keep playing their games rather than coming to a deal with the U.S.
21: Well, to be honest, Jesse, the Iranians don't want this war to continue. It's not in their best interest. And I think they're coming to the table, putting some real things on the table. We're, of course, going to verify it. But if we get to this deal, it's going to be a home run win for the American people.
20: Democrats continuing to criticize the Trump administration for their efforts in the conflict, saying it's costing the American people high gas and oil prices. The election for L.A. mayor in November is now set.
22: Ballot dumps over the weekend pushed progressive councilwoman Nithya Raman ahead of Spencer Pratt. She'll advance to the runoff in November against Democratic incumbent Mayor Karen Bass.
20: That's Fox's Matt Finn. 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
23: 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Clear skies tonight with sunny skies tomorrow. After an overnight low of 55, expect high of 87 tomorrow with a high of 92 on Wednesday. 57 degrees tonight for Cottonwood in the Verde Valley with a high on Tuesday of 98 and 103 on Wednesday. Have a great Monday night. 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
9: As we take to the airwaves for a Monday to start what is going to be a very, very busy and important week. Tomorrow, a big primary in states like Maine and South Carolina. A lot on the line. Watching Democrats defend Graham Plattner after the New York Times explosive piece alleging that he committed physical violence against girlfriends, and they're pretending it's anything but physical violence. Really a remarkable thing to watch. But as we get ready to take on a very busy news cycle, I'm reminded of how often the left likes to pretend that Trump and the America First MAGA movement want to erode democracy. They want to pretend that somehow President Trump has thrust our democracy, as they love to repeat, in crisis. Well, we've got a crisis, all right. We got an election integrity crisis of epic proportions. Are you following what's been going on in California? Look at this headline from the New York Post. Spencer Pratt's lead over Nithya Raman nearly vanishes in a bombshell ballot drop. Look at that. Sunday afternoon, almost a week after the actual election, they've suddenly counted up enough votes to show that this little-known socialist city councilwoman named Nithya Raman has overtaken Spencer Pratt for the Los Angeles mayoral race. I'm not going to be surprised if the same thing happens to Steve Hilton. What do they got now? 80-some percent of the votes counted because they still can't manage to count the ballots? Because they're corrupt. Because they're rigging the election. California is a place where it's forbidden by law to identify who's actually casting a ballot. California is a place that is trying by law to forbid the federal government from investigating its crooked election process. California is a place that by law hands out voter ID registrations to people with library cards and all kinds of other ridiculous forms of ID in order to be a legitimate voter in California. Look, you know it's a travesty. I know it's a travesty. The California Democrats who've rigged the system know it's a travesty. So what are we going to do about it? There is an answer to this. It's called the Save America Act. There's a very easy, simple, clean, logical answer. Clean up our election mess in this country. Full stop. Hey, John Thune, you going to get off your lazy duff and do something about it? Or are you going to rub your hands together and snicker at this catastrophe in California? Look, it's not hard. This is not a heavy lift. 80% of Americans favor voter ID. 80% of Americans know that what California does is wrong. 80% of Americans reject the crooked, disgusting way that California conducts its elections. President Trump got so angry about it, he stormed off of an interview with Kristen Welker of NBC's Meet the Press. I think they were in Wisconsin in the rain. And she was whining when he started to leave, and he actually stepped on the microphone. He ripped the microphone off of his lapel, and then he stepped on it. I'm sure they'll send him a bill to replace the broken microphone. But she said, there's no evidence of any election fraud. Oh, come on. They didn't let people into the Capitol on January 6th. Come on. Don't believe your lying eyes. Don't look at that video showing all those cops directing people into the Capitol. Forget that. It didn't really happen. That's a figment of your imagination. And he got so mad that he stormed out. And you know what? A lot of people said, good for him. She was interrupting him. She was provoking him. She was being antagonistic. She was treating him in a way that she would never treat a Democrat guest, and much less the President of the United States. So I'll play that clip for you. You're going to want to see it and hear it. It's pretty. I mean, we can do that now, in fact, Yasmin. Let's go ahead and play President Trump calling it a day. Now, they're sitting in some tent somewhere. It's raining to beat the band. He said, we suffered through the rain. She was upset because the NBC Meet the Press crew traveled all the way to Wisconsin only for him to storm off. Here's how that went down.
2: Crooked network. So let's call it quits because I've had enough. Thank you, darling. Have a good time.
10: Mr. President, let's please. I traveled all the way to Wisconsin.
2: I traveled all the way to Wisconsin. On and off in the rain, and I've given you enough time. You ought to straighten out your press because you know what?
9: I traveled all the way to Wisconsin. I traveled all the way here. You're not going to leave, are you? And not only did he leave, he threw the lavalier microphone to the ground, and then he stepped on it. I don't think he did it on purpose, but he accidentally stepped on. What do those mics go for, Eric? Couple grand? Maybe $2,000-$3,000? I mean, they're not cheap. And he just walked up. Please, Mr. President. I voted for that. How about you? Good for him. Look, you're not gonna push around the President of the United States. I know the Scott Pelley's of the world think their you-know-what doesn't smell, but it does. And the world knows it smells badly. The media is a joke. Watch the Scott Pelley weepy tour after he got fired from 60 Minutes and how he's going around saying, I don't think that the people don't trust us. What is that based on? Any data? What do you mean, people? Yeah, there's lots of data. There's lots of data. So look, there's an answer to this, and this is where I want to start here in the Relief Factor Studios on this Monday, June the 8th. And I've got some extraordinary news to share with you. A thank you for our Prison Fellowship Angel Tree campaign. Holy cow. Remember what I said on Friday? Well, you did it. And so all we're going to do is thank you here in a couple of minutes, and I'll give you an update on how many kids you've sponsored. How many children of prisoners you're going to send to summer camp this year. I'm overwhelmed. You know, it's not like things are easy for a lot of people. No question that the economy is challenging for many. And yet what you did, what you achieved in this year's Prison Fellowship Angel Tree Summer Camp campaign is without a doubt a blessing from God in heaven above. Your heart, your love, your generosity. I'll give the actual number here in just a moment. But before we do all of that, I'm going to say this about California. And if you've been following on social media over the weekend, and if you've been paying attention to this bombshell, last-minute, mail-in ballot drop where this little-known radical socialist, Nithya Raman, is suddenly overtaking Spencer Pratt, it feels different this time. I could be wrong, but I feel like it's different this time around. That something is going to, there's going to be a consequence from this. I believe that Republicans in Washington are going to be so pressured to pass the SAVE Act that one way or another, they're going to figure it out. I really do. Maybe that's just a blind naivete on my part. I think something's going to happen as a result of what's going on in California. Do you think I'm right? Doesn't it feel different this time around? Let's see what you think. Flood the zone. I want you to jam up my phone lines with your voice on a Monday here on the Mike Gallagher Show. 800-655-MIKE, 800-655-6453. One number does it all. Call or text, but join us because I want to put your voice front and center on this Monday episode. 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

0: Mike Gallagher.
1: They were not going to let Spencer Pratt win. I'm not sure they'll let Steve Hilton win in the primary from last week. The Decision Desk HQ already projecting that Nithya Raman wins the second of two spots in the Los Angeles mayor nonpartisan primary election. Right off the, soon as she gets ahead, it's declared for her. It's, you know, somebody said this on social media. It's astounding that this could be tolerated in the greatest country in the world. It's truly astounding. It's true. It's absolutely right. It's astounding that this gets, but it does. It is tolerated. They want you to believe that third place jumps to first in every ballot drop after Election Day. No one with a functional brain, you know they've cheated. But yet they're going to pretend that it's all on the up and up. They're going to pretend that what's going on in California is legitimate. And you know what's amazing to me? I mean, I appreciate the people who've called. You haven't blown up my phone lines. I think you're numb to it. You want to know what's astounding? I don't think you're astounded. I think you just accept it. And I'm infuriated that this could happen in the greatest country in the world. Do you know what they require in California by law to vote? A gym membership, a credit or debit card, a prescription drug label. Those are all acceptable forms for voter ID in California elections. And again, I'm looking up. I figured my lines would be blowing up. No, not kind of a normal day, a couple calls. You may or may... I don't think you even are surprised. You've come to accept it. And that's what's unacceptable. Prove me wrong and tell me if you think it's going to be different this time. Maybe you don't. But if you don't, let me know. 800-655-MIKE. 800-655-6453. I challenge you to tell me that this should happen in the greatest country in the world. Our election system is broken in America. They took COVID and they upended all the election rules in 2020. They did to the federal government what California is doing, has been doing since 2016. 800-655-6453. 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I'm so grateful to Chapter. 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As I turned 65, I needed some help. I needed some guidance. Dorothy is like millions of seniors who was she was in a Medicare plan that just simply didn't fit. She was paying too much. Her husband passed away. Her income was cut in half. Her insurance company hit her with a steep increase in premiums. So she heard about Chapter. 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Here's Mary in Oregon. Hey, Mary, are you accepting Hi, what's going on in California?
2: Oh, no, I'm not. I live in Oregon, but I am so outraged of what's going on in California.
1: Yep.
2: I mean, can anything be done about this?
1: Well, how about this? How about passing the Save America Act, John Thune? How about the Senate Majority Leader?
2: What about that? The order that they say. I heard that he can put out an executive order of some sort that can.
1: And a lot of people are wondering about the Supreme Court. Can the Supreme Court step in? But look, here's what has to happen. There's only one solution, Mary. It is absolutely the Save America Act. That has got to pass. And John Thune and Mitch McConnell and Susan Collins and Lisa Murkowski have to be overruled. Period. That's it. That solves it. I mean, that's that. And I think that what the disgraceful, transparently corrupt occurrence in California is going to change things. But I also believe that people are numb. I think Americans accept it. I mean, look, our lines are jammed now after I nudged it a little bit, but it took you a while. John, do you think people are numb, are willing to accept the inevitable here over what's going on in California?
0: They are. Mike, great to talk to you. Listen, so I'm talking to my wife at dinner with her mother, and I'm going, this is insane, 4 or 5 days to count. And they're like, it came down to one line. They hate Trump. I don't know how a mayoral race in L.A. can be related to Trump, but it's all Trump. They hate him. He's a Nazi. And next thing you know, it's the normal thing to wait 5 days.
1: John, they're suing him to stop from any of the 250th anniversary celebrations. They're mad that he's cleaning up and fixing and beautifying D.C. You are so right. They're actually upset at the conditions of the statues. And the fountains. They're mad at that, John, because it's him.
0: They didn't want to admit that the fountain has a better reflection to it. There's unbiased people say, yeah, it looks better. I don't know. We're in a mad world. In California, I'm in Oregon. It infuriates me about California.
1: I know it does, John. And it is infuriating, and it's disgusting, and it's wrong. They are. They're suing him to stop. Well, let me give you some good news. I'll give you the final tally of our Prison Fellows Evangel Tree campaign. You blew it out of the water. That good news and more coming up next.
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4: Fox News, I'm Ted Linder. As the conflict with Iran and negotiations continue, Vice President J.D. Vance on Fox responding to concerns that Iran would, quote, keep playing their games rather than coming to a deal with the U.S.
5: Well, to be honest, Jesse, the Iranians don't want this war to continue. It's not in their best interest. And I think they're coming to the table, putting some real things on the table. We're, of course, going to verify it. But if we get to this deal, it's going to be a home run win for the American people.
4: Democrats continuing to criticize the Trump administration for their efforts in the conflict, saying it's costing the American people high gas and oil prices. The election for L.A. mayor in November is now set.
6: Ballot dumps over the weekend pushed progressive councilwoman Nithya Raman ahead of Spencer Pratt. She'll advance to the runoff in November against Democratic incumbent Mayor Karen Bass.
4: That's Fox's Matt Finn. 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
7: 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Clear skies tonight with sunny skies tomorrow. After an overnight low of 55, expect high of 87 tomorrow with a high of 92 on Wednesday. 57 degrees tonight for Cottonwood in the Verde Valley with a high on Tuesday of 98 and 103 on Wednesday. Have a great Monday night. 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
10: Arizona News Audio. Today's show co-host and Tucson native Savannah Guthrie opened up about the difficulties of returning to her job while her mother Nancy is still missing. Says she's not over what's happened to her family.
11: I know maybe people wonder, like, well, what's going on? How is she able to do that job? Is she not thinking about it? Did she forget? No, never.
10: Guthrie discussed her return to work with NBC's Jenna Bush Hager, who she calls her best friend. Guthrie says she cries every day on her way to work and on her way home, but says she is keeping it together. Nancy Guthrie went missing from her Tucson home more than 4 months ago. Law enforcement believe she was kidnapped. Phoenix firefighters asking the public to be extra careful when hiking in area mountains after last Friday's fatal fall on South Mountain. Fire Captain DJ Lee says South Mountain is seen by many as a safe hike, but any mountain hike can be dangerous.
12: South Mountain has hundreds of miles of trails and can be just as dangerous as any other mountain out there. So you need to be prepared for that and just be wary that it can be, no matter where you're hiking or where you're at, to take the proper precautions when you're hiking these trails.
10: 31-year-old Gilbert Ortiz fell about 40 feet while hiking with a family member who was able to call for help. It's still unclear what caused Ortiz to fall. The summer heat is here, and with it comes heat-related illnesses. Dignity Health Arizona General Hospital Mesa ER Medical Director Cameron Durante says in the summer months they see 10 to 14 patients a week suffering from heat exhaustion with headaches, dizziness, and nausea. Durante says there are some misconceptions when it comes to heat tolerance among patients.
13: Oh, I'm just a little dehydrated. That would be number one. Sometimes we have patients that are, you know, they've grown up here, so they're like, well, I'm an Arizona native, so I'm basically immune. I'm fine.
10: Hydration is key to staying healthy in the hot weather and avoiding outdoor activity from 2 to 5 p.m., the hottest time of the day. If you have to be outdoors, wear sunglasses, light, loose-fitting clothing, and use sunscreen with an SPF 30 or higher. Connie Weber, Arizona News Audio.
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1: A lot of things that I think, good things that are coming. First of all, I don't think the California election process is going to be met with just a lackadaisical response. I really believe that there are going to be consequences to what's happening in California with their election process. And incidentally, don't let them gaslight you about anything, including the midterm elections. Are you seeing the way the map is shaping up? Do you realize that Democrats are going to have to win every single toss-up race in November in order to try to take over control of the House of Representatives? It could happen, I guess, but it's pretty unlikely. It's pretty unlikely. The fact of the matter is, when you look at the way the map is playing out, the numbers favor the Republican Party. Right, according to the Cook Political Report that was just updated over the weekend, Republicans are, don't forget, you need 218 to have a House majority. Republicans right now sit at 212, the Democrats at 205, and there are 18 toss-ups. Republicans only need to win 6 of the 18 toss-up races to retain control of the House. Again, mathematically, it's going to be very difficult for the Democrats to pull it off. Not impossible, but very difficult. So you got to keep fighting. You got to stay engaged. You got to even stay optimistic, even with what you see going on in California. And let me take a moment to share with you something that is very special around here. You and I have been on a journey for the last few weeks to send a bunch of kids to summer camps. These are the children of American prisoners. And every year, we partner with the Prison Fellowship Ministry. You're sending over 1,000 children to Christian summer camps. That means that this audience, in the last month, has gone to MikeOnline.com and you've contributed over $200,000 to the Prison Fellowship Ministry through the Mike Gallagher Show. Don't tell me radio is dead. Don't tell me talk shows aren't effective. Don't tell me that Americans aren't engaged. For this audience to contribute over $200,000 to send over 1,000 children to these Christian summer camps, that is an absolute God thing, and all I can do is say thank you from the bottom of my heart. You did it. It's one of the best efforts we've ever had together. We've been on this wonderful journey, and I just want to say thank you. We'll do it again next year. God bless you for supporting the Prison Fellowship Ministry. God bless you for making sure that at least 1,000 children are going to spend a week in the sun and the fellowship of other children. And yes, they're going to be exposed to the gospel and to the goodness of God's love. Thank you, thank you, thank you. 22 minutes before the hour, portions of our show brought to you, sponsored by Think Factor. 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Nithya Raman, this little-known socialist L.A. city councilman, the irony of her crying on election night, conceding. Even she couldn't believe that they would cheat the way they've cheated in California. Let's take you back to election night. Here was Nithya Raman essentially conceding the race to Spencer Pratt.
15: Anand Kaveri, I hope you know that everything every person in this room is fighting for in this campaign has been about building a city that's worthy of you and every child in this city.
1: She's not crying now. Now she's popping champagne corks. Now she's celebrating. Now she's ecstatic. The machine took over. They want you to believe that this magical mail-in ballot dump, look, it's just a repeat of every other fraudulent election we've seen in America. Once again, Republican in California in the governor's race, remember in the recall election, Republicans who showed up to vote were told they already voted. A bunch of Republicans were turned away. The Democrats took COVID and they turned the 2020 national election into California. And you better believe if they get control of all three branches of government again, you know this is all we're going to have from here on in. They will make the 2020 election laws that they put into place because of COVID the law of the land. They will nuke the filibuster, and they will absolutely destroy this country. I'm not kidding. I keep thinking about the line from the late Ed Koch, the former mayor of New York. Remember when he said, this is so funny, and he was a piece of work. He once said the people, after an election that didn't go his way, he said, the people have spoken and they must be punished. and that's California. That's, hey, go knock yourself out with the homelessness, with the taxes, with the quality of life, with the crime. You have spoken. now you must be punished. The problem is, it isn't really the voters. It's the machine. It's the beast. And the beast wanted to make sure that Nithya Raman, or Noodles, as Jesse Waters has affectionately nicknamed her, was more popular than Spencer Pratt. Yeah, right. Dave's in Columbus, Ohio. Hey, Dave, welcome back. How are you?
16: I'm fine, Mike. Thank you. Hey, this business in California, yeah, we're numb to it because it's California. But John Thune has got to get off his duff.
1: That's
16: back
1: right.
16: When Sebastian Gorka was still on the radio before he went back to work for Uncle Don,
1: uh-huh.
16: He had a guest on one day, and they were talking about possible replacements as Mitch McConnell's replacement for Senate Majority Leader after he announced
1: right.
16: He was going to retire. And they bandied about a couple of names. And one of them was Thune, and I remember Sebastian and his guest, I can't remember who it was, they weren't exactly too thrilled when his name came up. The man that they wanted in that spot was Rick Scott from Florida.
1: Yeah. No question. And Seb was right. I remember that. I remember when Seb was expressing lots of dismay over John Thune. Seb was right all along. Rick Scott should be the Senate Majority Leader. You think we'd have any resistance to passing the Save America Act? John Thune, Mitch McConnell, Lisa Murkowski, Susan Collins, these are rhinos. These are establishment dinosaurs of the Republican Party. Everybody knows it. And they want business as usual. They don't want election integrity. They want, at the end of the day, they want to say that we can get along with our country club friends. We want to hang out at the Capitol Grill with Democrats. We want to play nice. And you can't play nice with these people. These people are, you think they want to play nice with you? You think they care about you or me? I mean, Graham Plattner. I watched Ro Khanna on TV yesterday morning. I about fell off the chair. These guys are in a real pickle. Because the New York Times comes along and quotes girlfriends and women that Graham Plattner, this

0: allegations from women who say he physically assaulted them. If you're grabbing women by shoulders and leaving black and blue marks, and you're having a woman cower in a bedroom overnight, I mean, that's assault, right? And again, Ro Khanna knows it. Here's what he had the temerity to say to Margaret Brennan yesterday on CBS's Face the Nation.
1: No, I mean, obviously, if there was any evidence that comes out that there is actual domestic violence or assault, I have zero tolerance for that. I led the fight against the Epstein class, which has been a cover-up for sexual abuse with Thomas Massie. I've been at the forefront of championing women's rights and rights of survivors. But here you have a case of someone who had a dark chapter in his life, who was in toxic relationships, was ashamed about it, who served this country, and the Maine voters are saying, look, let's give him some grace, and his focus... is stopping these wars, and it's getting national health insurance, and it's taking on economic inequality.
0: Now, that's Mr. Epstein Files himself. So, he was in a toxic relationship. Toxic relationship? According to one of the victims, as reported by the New York Times, he physically assaulted her, left bruises on her. That's assault, and Ro Khanna knows it. But stopping Trump... Stopping the Trump agenda, trying to thwart the America First movement, well, that's just more important than a guy who assaults his girlfriends. That's Congressman Ro Khanna looking the New York Times report in the eye and saying, we don't care. We don't care. Believe all women? Nope, not when it comes to raw power, because we are so yearning for the power that we don't care about a guy who evidently assaults women in his life. Wow. That's the state of today's Democrat Party. That's why they're going to lose in November. 800-655-MIKE.

0: Mike Gallagher.
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1: Gym membership. You gotta be able to show a gym membership to get a form of voter ID in California. And they'll tell you that's legitimate. I mean, there's a lot of text messages. Jacksonville, Florida. I am really ticked off at what they've done in California, but I live in Florida. Our elections are counted by 9 p.m. on election night. I cannot do squat in California. Let those morons rot. Yep, the people have spoken, and they must be punished. Minnesota. Anyone paying attention can see that something is seriously wrong with our election system. From my perspective, California has created many of its own problems and has failed to take meaningful steps to correct them. As a result, the situation continues to deteriorate. What I find most unfortunate is that many middle-class families and other innocent people are paying the price for decisions they have little control over. I hope those who want a better opportunity are able to find one. In my view, California is dealing with the consequences of its own choices. It's a good point. It's a very thoughtful text. And here's the problem. When we talk about picking up and leaving, there's a lot of families that can't do that. They can't just pick up and move out of California to go to Florida or South Carolina or Alabama or Texas or a state that has more sense than California will ever possess. And it does. It cracks me up. It's actually comical. Here's Anita Vogel from Fox News Channel reporting on what California law says are acceptable forms of voter ID.
2: What happened to California elections?
3: According to the California Secretary of State website, you don't have to have a driver's license or a passport to register to vote in California. You can have alternative forms of ID, like a gym membership card or a prescription drug label or an insurance card. The DOJ sent a lawyer to observe the vote counting process in LA on Friday, and the department currently has a lawsuit before the Ninth Circuit Court of Appeals to open up and audit the voter rolls in California. So far, the state has refused to comply. There are still an estimated 3 million plus ballots left to count, John, statewide, so results could take weeks.
1: Gym membership, and they'll tell you with a straight face that they have a good, secure, legitimate election process in the state of California. Gym memberships. I mean, you can't make this crap up. Oh my gosh. 6 minutes before the hour. 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Nice text from Orlando, Florida. Mike, congratulations to you and your wonderful audience for donating over $200,000 to the Prison Fellowship Ministry. That's the power of your audience, Mike. You're very special, and your audience is too. Thank you, Orlando, and thank you to everybody who made this campaign. We are so happy around here. I when they said, first of all, you got to understand, the goal of 650 kids is kind of wild, kind of crazy. And all due respect to my colleagues, none of my colleagues have a goal anywhere close to that. And yet, not only did you hit 650, now we're over 1,000. Wow. What an audience. You make it a joy and a privilege and an honor to come to work every day. Coming up, you got to see how fired up President Trump got with Kristen Welker of NBC's Meet the Press. Also, wait till you hear Scott Pelley. Speaking of stuff you can't make up, stick around. More of a busy Breaking News Monday episode of the Mike Gallagher Show coming up. No one likes saying that last goodbye to the furry friend they've loved for years. It's heartbreaking. What makes it harder is knowing how quickly time goes by. One day they're racing to the door. The next day they're moving slower, sleeping more. 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
11: Fox News, I'm Sue Cosman. The ballot for Los Angeles mayor is now set. Details in Fox's Kristen Goodwin.
12: Progressive LA City Council member Nithya Raman securing the second spot in the November runoff for Los Angeles mayor, advancing over former reality star Spencer Pratt, a registered Republican. Raman was elected to the council with the support of the Democratic Socialists of America. The 44-year-old will face fellow Democrat incumbent Karen Bass.
11: Defense is rested in the trial of Carmelo Anthony, charged with the stabbing death of a fellow high school student, Austin Metcalf, at a track meet last year.
13: Investigators say the confrontation began after Anthony sat under a tent belonging to Metcalf's team. The defense argued that Anthony acted in self-defense and out of fear after Metcalf pushed him first.
11: Fox's Brooke Taylor reporting. 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
14: 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Clear skies tonight with sunny skies tomorrow. After an overnight low of 55, expect high of 87 tomorrow with a high of 92 on Wednesday. 57 degrees tonight for Cottonwood in the Verde Valley with a high on Tuesday of 98 and 103 on Wednesday. 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

0: Hey, man, Spencer Pratt could really win this thing in Los Angeles. I just saw a poll. Everybody's within 3 points. Can you imagine anybody like going out of their way to vote for Karen Bass at a moment like this after what L.A. went through? I really don't see that happening. Can you imagine people going out of their way and showing up and enthusiastically supporting, what's his name again? Lance Bass? No, wait, no, what is it? Spencer Pratt. Lance Bass is another reality star. Whatever happened to that dude? Anyway, yes, I can see people doing it. And he's made it kind of subversive. Supporting Spencer Pratt is a way to stick it to the system. And that has a certain kind of appeal. I mean, 2016, people wanted to stick it to the system. They wanted to give the middle finger to the establishment, to Hillary Clinton, to everything they told us we were supposed to do. And we changed the world. I think you're going to see that potentially in Los Angeles. I'm not in L.A. I don't know. I'm not close enough to it to know. I don't have a feel for that town. Even when I'm in that town, I don't have a feel for it. It's so spread out and weird, and I mean, the traffic, and I don't know, man. And everybody wants to be in entertainment or knows somebody in entertainment, and it's a very, I don't know. It's not for me. It's not a place that I want to be. Good luck to Spencer Pratt. I admire the hell out of him for what he did. He's doing it for the right reasons, right? This man's motivated. They took away his house. They burned his house to the ground. And he's going for it. Now, on the gubernatorial side, the other guy I'm pulling for is Steve Hilton. He is so bright. I noticed him on the Fox News show a long time ago. And I was like, who is this guy from Britain? I don't care who he is or where he came from. He is speaking the truth. And now we got Tom Steyer, who flirts with trans kids and thinks that's going to get him over the top. You look at how Ronald Reagan brought it home when he was running for governor all the way back in 1966. What a gentleman. Here's Karen Bass. Her closing argument is before that crazy redheaded comedian, the one who held up the Trump head, Kathy Griffin. That's who you make your closing argument with. Wow. We have a society, a culture. I mean, Sodom and Gomorrah, right? Ancient Rome. You know what did in the ancient Romans? Giving in to their depravity, giving in to their vices. That's really my understanding what brought about the end of the Roman Empire. So, if you don't mind, I'd like to go back to it. Let's take it from the top, if you don't mind. This is Jill Biden trying to sell her book, this pathetic woman, who's very rich, by the way. You can tell, you know, when you got money, there's a sheen that comes with it. Everything is new. Everything is polished, right? Except the message, except the soul. Everything else is very pretty, very, very buffed. Although she doesn't look very happy. Have you noticed that? There's something kind of sad about her. And, yeah, it's interesting. I think they lost it all. They really did. They may have it all, but they lost it all, too. All right, let's go back to the MSNBC, or as we call it, MS Now, the First Lady of the United States. Do we really care? I don't really care. Actually, you know what? What I'm excited about is Nicholas Scalfo got busted. You can't go up to an ICE officer and yell in his face and say things like this about his family. I mean, this is a threat. You're allowed to say all kinds of things. I hate you. You're a jerk. You're a racist. You're this. You're that. You can say anything you want. But the moment you indicate that you're going to take violent action against me and or a federal officer, then you, Nicholas Matthew Scalfo, 27 years old of Brooklyn, New York, are in a lot of trouble. This is what he sounded like the other night. Cut one.
1: My boy,
2: I have your face, mother. You're dead. Dead.
0: They wonder why the ICE officers wear masks. You know? Hey, one of the problems with this planter guy, the maniac running for Senate in Maine, PTSD. Not that he has PTSD, post-traumatic stress disorder, but that he used it as an excuse for everything. I'm having an affair on my wife. Well, I have PTSD. I sexually assaulted somebody. Well, I have PTSD. You know, the PTSD thing is a terrible, terrible acronym or abbreviation. It's become an excuse for everybody and everything. And we got a lot of chumps out there feeding into it. The moment you say PTSD, ooh, wow, victimhood is bestowed. No, you don't have PTSD. Post-traumatic stress disorder, or as I call it, pretty typical stuff that happens on a daily basis in the military. Okay? Pretty typical stuff on a daily basis. All right? PTSD. What do you say? All right. This is kind of cute. This is a little bit interesting what we find out from Jill Biden in this thing. Hey, actually, forget everything. Marco Rubio is on the Senate, in front of the Senate Foreign Relations Committee. I sent you a whopper of a sot a little bit earlier to Justin. And he takes on the whole system. Now, he is the system, but he's also dismantling the system at the same time. The, what do you call it, the USAID, they're still mad about that. They still want to waste money in all kinds of crazy programs, and the money never gets to the people who need it. Can we please, Secretary of State Marco Rubio?
1: Make it work. But we are concerned, or have been concerned in the past, about organizations that sort of have lost their purpose and what they're advancing. And at the end of the day, look, we have a lot of resources. The United States is the richest country in the world. We have the largest government budget in the world. But we don't have unlimited resources. We still have to be able to strategically spend our money. And the State Department, you know, when I took over, a lot of people are like, oh, that's a mess. State Department's not that big. The majority of our employees are local hires overseas. We have, you know, foreign service officers, career civil servants. But compared to some of these other agencies that are out there, we're not that large. And yet we have a global footprint. We're really, other than the department, I would say beyond the Department of War, we're the only ones that are present almost everywhere on the planet. So we have limited resources, and we have to be able to allocate those resources in ways that are driven by the core mission of advancing our national security. And oftentimes that will mean that things we have paid for in the past, we can't continue to fund because there are other things. It might be good, but there might be something else that's more important and even better. Other cases, we may still spend money on a purpose, but we want to be driven not just by, we don't want to be judged just by how much money we're spending on something. We also want outcomes for it. We want to show outcomes. That's been the goal behind these MOUs, these compacts with the 32 countries that we've entered into. And we've planned, is we're not just trying to solve the disease problem this year. We're trying to build the local capacity so that 5 years from now, they won't need aid anymore because their local systems can handle it. Saying 5 years, some countries may take 10 years. But nonetheless, that's the goal, and it's been very well received.
3: Thank you.
4: Thank you, Senator Lee. Senator Merkley.
5: Well, thank you, Mr. Chairman. And
0: here we
5: Mr.
0: go.
5: Secretary, good to see you. As Senator Shaheen noted, you've expressed that no one died as a result of the sudden shutdown of AID. And I did ask you last time you were here about that, and I won't repeat all that, but I want to note that the folks who study this at the schools of public health, Harvard Chen School, the Boston University School of Public Health, estimate that over 500,000 children have died from that sudden shutdown. I want to kind of put a note on that. If you were to walk across this country, you'd see one dead child equivalent every roughly 30 feet. That's the level of carnage. I know you disagree with that, but many experts who are in this field.
0: Uh-oh, what the hell happened? Got to find out what Marco said to that. He accused him of killing a half a million children. Are you crazy? Senator Mercury? Wrong. How can you? Wasteful government programs. You killed children. Oh, man, how do they do it? How do you do it sometimes? You know, you got to kind of comport to this certain protocol. I bet Marco just let it run. He just probably blew up on him. We'll find that one and turn it around. I'm sorry you went through that, Marco. He's a good man. And also a testament to, quite frankly, Christianity, President Trump. Nobody, but nobody in politics forgives and forgets. President Trump does. He really does. You make peace with your enemies. These guys were at it. These guys were at each other hard. And now that they're friends, now that they're partners, and they're making the world a better place together, I think it's beautiful. And I think it's very, very Christian. All right, let's go back to the Jill Biden thing. We got to get this out of the way because there's a little, some stuff here that may be relevant to my good friend Bill Stevenson, who's still in jail for a crime I don't think he committed. He's accused of killing his wife, Linda. and it's a big story, and that she could go on national television and not be asked about it. It's almost like this is the Soviet Union. It's a very weirdo moment. And this weirdo moment's been lasting about, what, 15 years now at least? All right, are we ready with Dr. Jill Biden? Go ahead. And I want to start it, actually. Start it from the top. You'll hear the obnoxious Willie Geist motor mouth talk for a mile a minute for, like, I mean, I don't like Jill, but let her speak. Go ahead.
3: Out of the release of her new memoir titled View from the East Wing, which is out today. In it, Dr. Biden chronicles her tenure as first lady, balancing her public duties with her personal career. She also offers her candid take and behind-the-scenes details of the turbulent final months of her husband Joe Biden's presidency. And Dr. Jill Biden joins us now. Dr. Biden, good morning. Congratulations
4: on
3: the book.
4: Well, thank you.
3: We were just talking about this balance of yours being a teacher, as you have been for most of your life.
4: 40 years.
3: 40 years as a teacher, and how you detail in this book that balance really showing itself in moments like teaching a Zoom class on the eve of your husband's inauguration in January of 2021. Yeah. And then, of course, insisting on keeping your position even as first lady. Mm-hmm. Why was all of that so important to you?
4: Well, you know, I had to be true to myself. I mean, I worked so hard to get my degrees, and took me 15 years to get two masters and a doctorate. And that was my life. That was my passion. That's who I am. And so when we got into the White House, I said, you know, I'm going to continue to teach. And they said, I don't know. Are you sure it's going to be really tough? And I said, I'm going to do it, so you better figure it out.
3: Were some of your own students surprised to see you still in classrooms?
4: You know, my students are just so cool. I mean, they just took it in their stride. You know, the first day when they come through and they had to put their book bag through the magnetometer, they were, you know, like, what? What are we doing this for? Because they didn't put my name on the roster. So they were surprised. But after that, it was like, okay, Dr. B. And then from then
0: Dr.
4: on,
0: B.
4: after the first day, I was always Dr. B.
3: So much to ask you about. You work, of course, out of the East Wing. The title of the book is View from the East Wing.
4: Oh. Yeah, remember that?
3: Well, I was going to ask you, just reading the title of the book, when you see these images, these photographs of the East Wing thoroughly demolished to make way for a ballroom that the president and some Republicans are now asking taxpayers to fund. When you look at these pictures of the place where you worked and where Rosalynn Carter set up her office, what do you think?
0: Stop for a second. Oh, my gosh, the history. Rosalynn Carter set up her office. The history goes all the way back to 1978. Oh, my goodness. Oh, Dr. Oz is about to take the podium. My good friend, Dr. Oz. I know some of you guys out there in my super duper MAGA brethren, but you don't understand MAGA. You don't understand Dr. Oz. 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
9: Extra. The Los Angeles Police Department is preparing for huge deployments during the World Cup and surrounding events. Upwards of 90,000 people will attend each game at SoFi Stadium, and FIFA will also live stream games to up to 40,000 fans at the Los Angeles Memorial Coliseum. The official fan festival kicks off June 11th. I'm James Flippin, and this is the Worldwide News Network.
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2: I have your face, mother. You're dead! Dead!
0: Yeah. You're in jail. Actually, he's already out of jail. Nicholas Scalfo is his name, 27 years old. They put bond at $100,000, my understanding, from my experience with the bail bonds industry. He only had to put up about 10%. Hey, why the hell is that car going the wrong way on that street? Who the hell is this guy? What's going on out there? You know, I mean, all right. It's got lights and sirens and stuff like that, but you can't go the wrong way on a one-way street. What the hell is he doing? Oh, I get it. He found a nice parking spot. You see that son of a bitch? He went down the block the wrong way so he could get a parking spot. I'm going to take a picture of that guy's license plate. I am going to make a big deal out of this thing. And I think I'm going to put him up for mockery on the social media. Mockery and ridicule, okay? Then again, I miss the offense. I miss what he did. All right, do me a favor. Let's go live real quick to the White House. Yeah.
1: If you ask multiple questions, I'm only going to answer one anyway, so we'll come back. I promise. I talk quickly. Go ahead.
21: Dr. Oz, thank you. And I actually have two, but, you know, we'll see what you like.
1: I'll answer one. Pick one.
21: Well, the first is on most favored nations, the policy. I was hoping that you could explain why the administration thinks it's important to pass legislation codifying these deals. Is the fear that
0: that's not his
21: president
0: job.
21: Might walk away? And what you make of the congressional pushback. And also on my tragedy derived from Kratom, President Trump has expressed interest. Can you describe the debate within the administration on that?
1: Let me answer the first one because it's not a big debate on the second one. The reality around the most favored nation drug pricing is the president has dealt with the entire problem for this administration. But these contracts expire after this administration is done. So like so many things the president's trying to do, he's trying to set it up for the next administration so that they don't have to fight the same battle. Now, it's going to be difficult for pharmaceutical companies to pull back, but we still believe it makes sense for Congress to codify what we've been able to achieve because it's been so helpful. Think about the $600 billion of savings to the average American over the next 10 years. It's just a massive number that they voluntarily, sort of, gave back because the president went after them and said, you've got to deal with this problem.
0: Well done, Dr. Oz. Imagine that, trying to get something done just for getting something done. It's a wonderful thing and rare, too rare.
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23: News. I'm Sue Cosman. The ballot for Los Angeles mayor is now set. Details in Fox's Kristen Goodwin.
24: Progressive LA City Council member Nithya Raman securing the second spot in the November runoff for Los Angeles mayor, advancing over former reality star Spencer Pratt, a registered Republican. Raman was elected to the council with the support of the Democratic Socialists of America. The 44-year-old will face fellow Democrat incumbent Karen Bass.
23: Defense is rested in the trial of Carmelo Anthony, charged with the stabbing death of a fellow high school student, Austin Metcalf, at a track meet last year.
25: Investigators say the confrontation began after Anthony sat under a tent belonging to Metcalf's team. The defense argued that Anthony acted in self-defense and out of fear after Metcalf pushed him first.
23: Fox's Brooke Taylor reporting. 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
6: Arizona News Audio. Today's show co-host and Tucson native Savannah Guthrie opened up about the difficulties of returning to her job while her mother Nancy is still missing. Says she's not over what's happened to her family.
8: I know maybe people wonder, like, well, what's going on? How is she able to do that job? Is she not thinking about it? Did she forget? No, never. Never.
6: Guthrie discussed her return to work with NBC's Jenna Bush Hager, who she calls her best friend. Guthrie says she cries every day on her way to work and on her way home, but says she is keeping it together. Nancy Guthrie went missing from her Tucson home more than 4 months ago. Law enforcement believe she was kidnapped. Phoenix firefighters asking the public to be extra careful when hiking in area mountains after last Friday's fatal fall on South Mountain. Fire Captain DJ Lee says South Mountain is seen by many as a safe hike, but any mountain hike can be dangerous.
9: South Mountain has hundreds of miles of trails and can be just as dangerous as any other mountain out there. So you need to be prepared for that and just be wary that it can be, no matter where you're hiking or where you're at, to take the proper precautions when you're hiking these trails.
6: 31-year-old Gilbert Ortiz fell about 40 feet while hiking with a family member who was able to call for help. It's still unclear what caused Ortiz to fall. The summer heat is here, and with it comes heat-related illnesses. Dignity Health Arizona General Hospital Mesa ER Medical Director Cameron Durante says in the summer months they see 10 to 14 patients a week suffering from heat exhaustion with headaches, dizziness, and nausea. Durante says there are some misconceptions when it comes to heat tolerance among patients.
26: I'm just a little dehydrated. That would be number one. Sometimes we have patients that are, you know, they've grown up here, so they're like, well, I'm an Arizona native, so I'm basically immune. I'm fine.
6: Hydration is key to staying healthy in the hot weather and avoiding outdoor activity from 2 to 5 p.m., the hottest time of the day. If you have to be outdoors, wear sunglasses, light, loose-fitting clothing, and use sunscreen with an SPF 30 or higher. Connie Weber, Arizona News Audio.
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0: Hey, before I dip right back into that, I'd like to hear from, let's see here, Eddie. What do you want to say here, Eddie?
27: Greg, yeah. Thanks for being a friend we listen to on the radio, and I have a good Dr. Oz story for you. Before Oprah was his patient.
0: Is this about your dad?
27: Oh, no, it isn't.
0: Is it about you? You told me this story before.
27: Oh, I did. Okay, yeah. About the person that he...
0: He's a great guy. I know that. He's a great guy. You have told us that story before, even though I can't totally remember it. Give me the gist of it in 15 seconds.
27: The what?
0: The gist.
27: The gist of the story?
0: Yeah, 15 seconds.
27: He did
0: seconds.
27: An operation on the guy's heart with his latissimus dorsi muscle, put a pacemaker on it, and he looked at me and said, Eddie, I know you. I'm doing it for free.
0: Ah, I love it. I love it. That is a great story. Hey, speaking of Dr. Oz, he's speaking right now, everybody. Let's pump up that volume.
1: If you're a farm executive and America's open for business and we're trying to support innovation, you know, saving people from, you know, cancer, autoimmune problems, dementia, all these different, you want to be where the action is. So these companies are coming here. It's actually a brain drain from Europe in particular, but other parts of the world as well, of companies who want to come here. So it's not just that we're already going, it's going to get bigger and bigger and louder. No, the jobs are starting as when the first time you hire someone to build a plan for you, we have a job. If you're asking for people with picks and helmets, that's also coming quickly. But again, I've been to facilities that are already under construction, so they're starting, and it will get, and the president and I visited a facility in Cincinnati a few months ago that, again, they already have the facility, they're already running the facility, they're making additional investments to upgrade their program. Yes, ma'am.
28: Thank you so much. I know this isn't your wheelhouse, but you are speaking
10: on behalf of the White House today. Can you respond to any of the criticism from Republicans on President Trump's decision to tap Bill Pulte, who has no known intelligence experience, as acting DNI?
1: Well, I think Bill is a great guy. I know him socially. I've not worked with him in his current job, and but I do trust the president's judgment. He is a very sharp and quick study of people, their emotional with abilities, and their ability to persevere in the face of hardship. So I have confidence in his decision.
11: Yes, Matt. Back on Ebola, given the World Cup coming up and millions of visitors coming to the United States, on the U.S. preparation for this, who is in charge of proactive surveillance measures, and what type of surveillance will the United States be doing for visitors coming in? Will that be expanded beyond the DRC, Uganda, and Sudan? Can you describe what is in place, knowing this influx of people coming soon?
1: So Jay Bhattacharya, who I spoke to this morning, who is our brilliant leader of the NIH, but also CDC now, is running this program. He's got a lot of help from Dr. Heidi Overton and many others at the White House. So it's a well-constructed game plan. They aggressively got into, and they're funding now, a lot of the treatments that are being offered in the DRC and the Kenya facilities, just an extra way for us to take folks who are Americans who need help. But we have very purposefully put up testing tools and mechanisms at the major airports for that people will be traveling through. I have great confidence in Jay's ability. He's a brilliant scientist and knows a lot about viruses. He wrote one of the most important papers really describing the true reality of what was happening during COVID early in the pandemic. It got him in the hot water because it was not convenient to hear it, but he's a brave man who will make the right decisions and be transparent about it.
12: In pink.
13: Just back to the question about Bill Pulte, congressional statute says any appointee for the position of the Director of National Intelligence shall have extensive national security expertise. What extensive national security expertise does he have?
1: Ma'am, you're asking me a question that's out of my lane. I'm so focused on making sure Americans are healthy that I have not been looking at what other agencies. MAS, go ahead.
14: Dr. Ross,
1: yellow tie. Go.
14: Thank you, sir. Thank you. All right. Okay. That was fun. Dr. Oz, just now you said that it should be surprising to people that personal care service attendant is the now by twofold the most common job in California and the most common job in New York. The U.S. healthcare industry has been growing rapidly, 7 to 8% annually. It's an estimated $5.3 trillion in growth. Healthcare accounts for about 18% of GDP. Why should people be surprised that in two of the most populous states in the country, a healthcare-related job like that would be a common job when it is, again, one of the fastest growing and continuously growing industries in the U.S. I mean, what's going on here?
1: Primary difference between paying for a hernia operation and paying someone to be a personal care service is the reason it's concerning to us. If you're having a hernia operation, you have a scar, so I know you got something, and you have a doctor who is licensed, and you had it done in a facility that's also credentialed and has been inspected. When you get personal care services, it's an unlicensed person in an unmonitored setting promising they did something. That's a lot of handshakes and, you know, finger crossing and hoping that it worked out okay. This is a problem that has been growing for years. It's just gotten now to a crisis mode. It is just difficult to imagine that it's twice as many jobs as anything else. It's not that healthcare jobs aren't important. Of course they are. But if we put guardrails around these programs, we'll allow them to thrive. I'm here because I love Medicaid. The president has already said he loves and cherishes Medicaid and Medicare. These are, Medicaid in particular, is the ultimate payer of last resort. We cannot allow these programs to be defrauded into a turmoil that they cannot pull up from. And so we, if we love these programs, will make the difficult decisions. Let me pivot from that just to describe what came out yesterday, which is the work requirement rule that our agency, and Dan Brillman and Caprice Knapp did a fantastic job writing this, dealt with a lot of states, but as you know, in the Working Families Tax Cut legislation, which I believe saved Medicaid. And the reason I say that is our actuarials told us we would be spending $5.4 trillion more dollars for this program over the next decade if we didn't deal with some of the legalized money laundering that was siphoning money out of the program. Part of the reason that this is so attractive to states is they could take money in ways that is not designed to be used, paying people along the way so they didn't have to pay for it themselves. I get it. I understand why the governors did it, but it didn't align the president with the governors. With that law, we also had a work requirement rule. Now, what was that? The work requirement was based on concepts that date back from when Bill Clinton was president with the temporary assistance for needy families, when the Democratic administration said the fraud is getting so bad, the abuse so big in these programs, we need to clean them up. We need to get people to try to work. It's a path to prosperity. I believe, I hope you share this belief, that we're put on this earth with agency to change our future, change the country's future, make the planet a better place. We're put here to make a difference. But if you're sitting at home, which is true for the millions of people who are able-bodied on Medicaid, on average, you're spending 6.1 hours watching television or just hanging around. That's not why you're here. Mm. So as a path to prosperity, Congress very wisely said, let's get you back into the workforce. Let's require you to get free health care coverage, to be able to work for 20 hours a week, or volunteer to make up the difference if you haven't worked 20 hours, or get an education, just participate. And so that rule came out.
0: It's good.
1: I think beautifully written effort to try to define for our nation what your part of the puzzle is. Because if you are going to get something that of value from the American people, there should be some obligation if you're able to. If you're not able to, if you're disabled, if you're and one of the categories that are well defined in general, not able to work, it's different. But if you can work, you should get up and work again, because that's historically how it always was. In 1965, when Medicaid was created, that was the deal. There were 11 million people in the program. We perverted that.
0: We have perverted it. Dr. Roz is so spot on. And I think it's really good for the people. You got to get the hell up. I know. It's hey, I've been there. You know what? If you hang around the house, oh, gosh, that is a terrible cycle. You know, it can really be bad for you. I want to go back to the Jill thing in a second. But first, Joe is in Whitestone. Yes, sir. What is it?
2: Hey, Greg, I just heard tomorrow is the last flight of the Harrier. They're going to retire it tomorrow.
0: Yeah, tomorrow's the day in Cherry Point, North Carolina. I knew it was coming. Yeah, thanks for telling me. The Harrier jet. I used to fly this thing. It was basically my office. I would fly the Harrier jet almost every day of my life. It's hard to believe. And you know what's interesting? When I was flying the Harrier, I knew that one day all of that stuff, it was almost inconceivable. Like that, I would go years, months without even thinking, well, I don't go that. You know what I mean? That it would one day not be my daily life.
2: Right.
0: And
2: it's an end of an era.
0: It's an end of an era. So the Harrier jet is this thing that can take off and land like a helicopter, but it's a jet airplane, and it's been replaced by the Joint Strike Fighter. It's been around for many, many decades. It was updated in the 90s, and it was a privilege to fly. It really was. Even though it tried to kill me a bunch of times. It's a very dangerous, tricky aircraft to fly. And I had a lot of fun doing it. Great people in that community, people I'm still in touch with. My friend Jeff, my friend Craig, although I don't talk to Craig as much as I'd like. Seabass and a lot of other dudes. Just good times and great adventures. So the last Harrier flight will be tomorrow. The United States Marine Corps retiring a jet. They call it the sunset ceremony, pal. The sunset ceremony. How did you know that, by the way, Joe? It's a little bit of an obscure thing. How did you know that?
2: Well, my dad was a World War II Army Air Corps, and I was always into planes, and I actually saw it at Stewart Air Force Base years ago. They had an air show at Stewart, and I actually saw the Harrier, thrust vectoring and all that on it.

0: very skeptical, and I understand it gets interesting, but also a little bit pathetic. All right, so let's go ahead back to that.
1: What do you think?
2: You know, I just think we've lost so much institutional memory. I love the East Wing. I love my offices in the East Wing. You know, when you come to visit the White House, that's where you enter, the East Wing. And the excitement that people would feel as they came in to take the picture with their families. And then what I did, I put the artwork of military children down the hallway and to show what was important to us, to our administration. And then I changed all the older men who were hanging on the wall to first ladies so that when families went through, they say, there's Hillary, there's Laura. You know, they would recognize the women in the hallway. And I changed the whole tour. I mean, everything was, I'm a teacher. I know that you learn through five senses. And so everything was interactive, not just, you know, just a picture on the wall. Because when I got there and I saw kids walking through and then getting on their phone, I thought, no, we can't have that. This is the White House. They should love it. They should know what's in it, why it's there. And because there's just history. There's so much history.
0: Stop.
2: And that's what they should learn.
0: How the hell do you make a picture of Laura Bush interactive? What, press this button and she will appear nude. I would interact with that. All right. Otherwise, you know what I mean? It's just a picture of Laura Bush. Give me a break. You made it interactive. How did she make it interactive? Oh, I have an idea. We'll put a plaque underneath and we'll tell everybody what year she was born. I mean, that doesn't cut it. All right. Keep going.
2: That they should know what's in it, why it's there, and because there's just history. There's so much history.
0: Boring us with the first ladies.
2: Because, as you know, we don't have civics in school anymore. And,
0: thanks to you guys.
2: They needed to learn that and to learn to love the history of our nation.
1: The demolition of the East Wing is kind of a physical manifestation of President Trump tearing down some of the legacy of the government.
0: Yes, absolutely, Willie.
1: Wow, what
0: insight.
1: I'm thinking about, and I want to talk about the president's health in a moment, but about the cancer moonshot and how much money was invested in medical research.
0: A scam.
1: Yes. mRNA, and now we're hearing, despite some of the pullback and stripping away of money, all these incredible advances that continue to be made in spite of that. What is it like for you and the president to see, and that's just one example, so much of your legacy also being torn down?
2: You know, it's heartbreaking because I think Joe's whole mission was to make lives better for the American people. And that was his focus, and that's what he did. And so to see, you know, so many food programs cut or health programs cut, or like you're saying, the research, money for research.
0: Can I say something about so they started the Cancer Foundation, right? That did nothing. They absolutely paid almost zero money to cancer research, but they paid themselves for executive director, for board membership, for travel, all that stuff. I forgot about that, actually. The great big fake charity they had that just put themselves, oh gosh, these people are the worst, lining their pockets. All right, now they're warming her up because they're going to get her good. All right, get her ass. I'm sorry. I think this is the last time they try to suck up there. Keep it going.
2: Really interested in, and it's heartbreaking. A lot of the things that that Joe did for the American people.
1: President Biden was diagnosed with stage 4. Metastatic prostate cancer that, as you've said, has spread into his bones. How is his health as we sit here today?
2: Well, you know, cancer is really tough. And I would say he's doing okay. He's still making speeches. He's still on Amtrak a couple times a month, keeping a schedule. But cancer takes its toll. I know every family in America has been touched by cancer. So I think that people can relate to when I say, you know, he gets tired a little more often, but I don't know. It's been tough.
1: I think some people will be surprised reading the book how early at least you saw signs that something wasn't right. You say, including in the last year you were in the White House, that he was getting up in the night too many times.
2: Yeah.
1: He did go in for his physical in February of 2024. The doctor cleared him of that. Mm-hmm. There's a scene in this book when you and the president later on the beach and a woman approaches you.
2: Yes.
1: Who's a doctor and said, how did his doctor...

0: doctor not catch this? Do you ask yourself that question? Was no one at the time suspicious that he might have cancer in that moment?
1: Well, I think that the doctors, I mean, I felt that we did have amazing health care.
2: Yeah, but she screws them over at the same time. Somehow. Amazing people, but they screwed up. All right. She's got like lots of little petty beefs, right? She's got scores to settle. She's boring and she's nasty. All right. But there is some truth possibly that we can discern when we come back, and lots of other stuff. Be right back.
3: Greg Kelly.
4: This is Greg Kelly. 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
2: You see these guys who have been going into the sewers all over New York City? I saw a picture of them. I think it's very strange. They look like they are, you know, not doing it on a lark. They look like they have a plan. They're going down there with equipment. I think it's possibly terrorist-related. You never know. I know there are all kinds of theories out there, but I think this is bad news. Very bad news. Something is odd. The more they complain about Bill Pulte, the more excited I am that a citizen is going to be in charge of the Directorate of National Intelligence. That's what we need. We don't need these bureaucrats. We don't need these swamp creatures that basically live for the protection and the duration of the swamp. We need people, these apparatuses, whatever. They are there to serve the people, and that's what a lot of folks forget. Greg, hello. You're in New Jersey. Yes. Is he there?
9: Hello?
2: Yeah, hi.
9: Greg?
2: Yep.
9: Hi. I just happened to listen to the conversation that, it wasn't a conversation, it was the Jill Biden tape.
2: Uh-huh.
9: And she mentioned that civics isn't being taught in school anymore. Civics isn't being taught in school anymore. Like, I'm an old guy. I'm 70. I had civics. You know, I had history. I understand a little bit of it. But, like, we don't teach that to any kids anymore.
2: Well, I think it's been radically de-emphasized. I don't think she was wrong about that. I think, however, she's part of the problem. I mean, she was in a position to do something about it. And, yeah, I don't think it's any mystery. That wasn't a, you know, that's more or less true. Social studies, civics, all been de-emphasized. There are only so many hours in the day. And all this crap about gender equity and all that stuff has been pushed. For a brief shining moment there, she talked like a, you know, concerned citizen as opposed to a dark actor in all of this. Yeah, I don't think that was she was more right than wrong when she said that. Thanks, pal. Matt, how are you?
11: Big man, big fan, Greg. How you doing today?
2: Good.
11: Yeah, I just wanted to tell you something about Delaney Hall. Delaney Hall isn't just an ICE facility. It's owned by a company called the CEC. I think it's the Community Education Center, and it holds like parole violators, probation violators. I was in there, and I was in those facilities, and I was just wondering why, you know, all these people out there protesting, how come they never protested for the parolees that are in there?
2: By the way, what were you in there for?
11: I was on parole, and I violated parole.
2: What did you do wrong the first time? What was your crime?
11: I did a robbery when I was young.
2: A robbery?
12: 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Then you better be sure you can move your body and be flexible. 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
15: News, I'm Ted Linder. The election for L.A. mayor in November is now set.
16: Ballot dumps over the weekend pushed progressive councilwoman Nithya Raman ahead of Spencer Pratt. She'll advance to the runoff in November against Democratic incumbent Mayor Karen Bass.
15: That's Fox's Matt Finn. As the conflict with Iran and negotiations continue, Vice President J.D. Vance responding to concerns that Raman, quote, keep playing their games rather than coming to a deal with the U.S.
17: Well, let's be honest, Jesse. The Iranians don't want this war to continue. It's not in their best interest. And I think they're coming to the table putting some real things on the table. We're, of course, going to verify it. But if we get to this deal, it's going to be a home run win for the American people.
15: Democrats continue to criticize the Trump administration for their efforts in the conflict, saying it's costing the American people high gas and oil prices. And Victor Wembanyama leading the San Antonio Spurs to a 115-111 victory over the New York Knicks in Game 3 of the NBA Finals in New York City. The Knicks now lead the series 2-1. Game 4 is Wednesday night. 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
18: Thanks for making the Talk of the Quad Cities, KQNA, your choice for your Monday. Clear skies tonight with sunny skies tomorrow. After an overnight low of 55, expect high of 87 tomorrow with a high of 92 on Wednesday. 57 degrees tonight for Cottonwood in the Verde Valley with a high on Tuesday of 98 and 103 on Wednesday. 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
19: 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That's your KQ&A Community Calendar. 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
4: It was rigged. 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
5: You have more evidence. 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
4: Let's talk
5: your
4: about
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4: Court.
5: We're like a third world country.
4: But, sir,
5: your elections are crooked, and you're crooked, and Meet the Press is crooked, and so is ABC,
2: yeah,
5: and CBS,
2: yeah,
5: and CNN.
4: Yeah.
5: Your one-sided crooked networks. All right, let's call it quits, because I've had it.
2: Bye.
5: Thank you, darling. Have a good
4: Mr.
5: time.
4: Mr. President, let's please.
2: Bye.
4: I traveled all the way to Wisconsin.
5: I traveled all the way to Wisconsin. On and off in the rain. And I've given you enough time. You ought to straighten out your press, because you know
2: here
5: what?
2: Here comes the
5: a
2: mic
5: country
2: drop.
5: Can never be great.
4: We traveled.
2: Here it is.
4: We traveled all the way to Wisconsin.
2: And?
4: For this interview.
2: Stamps on it. Yeah, there you go. That's the President of the United States telling Kristen Welker to stick it. He just has had enough, and can you blame? Hi. What's up? Well, how are you doing? My God in heaven, I feel like I've been away from my, you know, like my family for a few days here. Welcome to the show. Please come inside. I am back from a couple days off. That doesn't mean that I'm taking not taking more time off this week. I'll tell you, I've got a few things going on this week. I'll just tell you, I'm going to be off tomorrow, and I'm going to be off Thursday. Thursday, I'm off, because I'm taking two busloads of listeners to Gettysburg. So anyway, hello, welcome to the show. Please come inside and join me. It's such a pleasure to be back on the microphone. The first days off I've had since Christmas with the kids, and my kids are in Washington, D.C., in the area, staying at my home. You know, as with any situation, when you haven't seen somebody in a while, you know, there's a little adjustment. There were a few bumps, a few whatnot. Got my daughter moved into the loft and everything. And then last week I also went to Talkers, which is the nation's premier talk radio summit. It's been going on for decades. I've only gone twice. 5 years ago I went. No one knew me, gave me the time of day. The people who did know me from being a music jock from way back. But this time it was just a little different, being you know, one of the top 10 political podcast commentaries in the entire nation, following Victor Davis Hanson. So it was just a little bit more respect this year at the Talkers Convention. It was something else. I'm going to explain exactly what happened to the Talkers Convention as the show progresses, but I had something very miraculous happening, something very emotional happened there that was completely unexpected and serendipitous. I will get to that later in the show, obviously. And I just put up a big video this morning where I was walking to the parking garage to get to my Bronco Buck. And I said, well, of course I think California's elections are rigged. You know why? It's stupid. My God, give me a freaking break. You got Nitwit Ramen. She was way behind, third place, conceding defeat last week. And then all of a sudden, she has now knocked Graham Plattner out of the spot. And the Democrat Party has done what they do, which is to look at the results on Election Day and then spend the next month finding the votes or creating the votes necessary to knock the Republican out. That's why this jackass is still the governor of the state, despite taking a $30 billion high-speed rail, converted it into a $230 billion high-speed debacle, which hasn't laid a single bit of track, and there's a very good chance that it won't. It is an absolute joke. In California, nobody would want to reelect an idiot communist who let the LA burn down 10,000 homes minimum, and then of course hasn't built back more than a dozen of them. The state of California is screwed. I wish we had a way to just take some pry bars in the San Andreas Fault and just millions of people just pry that sucker right the hell off of the United States of America. What a third world piece of crap state that California is under Democrat leadership. My God in heaven. And I do not believe, of course, that it was free and fair.
3: I think it was completely stolen. And unlike 2020, I can actually say it without being censored on social media. How's that sound? Here's Jim Guy.

0: corruption, it runs deep. The media is sound asleep.
1: Graham Plattner, number two.
0: If you think fraud's not involved, you're clueless, dude. Now don't tell me.
1: Don't be ridiculous.
0: We're not getting screwed.
1: It's a joke.
0: Wouldn't be surprised if it went on another week.
1: Oh, more than that.
0: As Democrats connive and get the outcome that they seek.
1: Always been
0: they are
1: Democrats.
0: Screwing Spencer Pratt. There is no debating that. Hilton.

0: screwed. No, don't tell me we're not getting screwed.
1: Now, here's a report from ABC 7 in L.A.
2: Cement is important to every American.
3: Race for L.A. mayor is narrowing by the day, and things are changing as we speak. A new batch of vote was just counted and recorded.
4: Yeah, the fight for...
1: They're wrangling up homeless people to fill out ballots. It's happening.
4: In place is tight. It's gotten even tighter between a city council member, Nithya Raman, and reality TV star Spencer Pratt. Just seconds ago, Raman pulled ahead. Let's take a walk over to the big board and see where...
1: I can't believe the media even handles this seriously and has no curiosity, no journalistic curiosity to notice that every time that a Republican is ahead of time and mail-in ballots come in after the election that the Republican has won, they always favor Democrats.
4: Things stand at this hour. The batch of votes was about 50,000, so we're now at 720,000 votes. Nithya Raman has jumped into second place, passing the Republicans.
1: She was a non-factor.
4: Spencer Pratt. She came into this day about 7,500 votes behind Spencer Pratt. Well, she is now about 3,000 votes ahead, 196,000 to 193,000. Karen Bass continues to stretch her lead out. She's almost at 35% total. Nithya Raman now in the driver's seat to make it to that November runoff. This is where we stood on election night. These two were flipped. Nithya Raman was about 40,000 votes away. Here we are on Sunday, and she has finally overtaken Spencer.
1: Yeah, you know, and then of course they might just stop doing the counting because they got what they wanted. They got what they wanted, which is a stolen and rigged election. I could say that now because it's my First Amendment right to say so. And I also believe in my heart that California elections are a corrupt joke. Yeah. After the Trump Welker clash on election integrity, federal prosecutor highlights California's resistance to federal voter roll audits. They accept gym membership cards, prescription labels, and insurance cards for first-time voters, among other things. They pay people to fill out petitions and whatnot. Feds have announced several election fraud investigations in California while revealing very serious structural vulnerabilities. The same thing happened in 2020. Remember that? It was weird because the media, including old Fox News and old Brett Baer, I'll never forgive Brett Baer for this. There was a water main break where they were counting all the ballots in Fulton County. A water main break, and they sent everybody home. And then on the cameras, they showed all these people taking out big old suitcases of ballots. Nothing to see here. Don't believe your lying eyes. And they ran those ballots through the ballot counting machines dozens of times. And of course, there was no water main break, and if there was, must have been a hell of a water main break because it flooded all the voting centers in all the damned battleground states. All of them shut down simultaneously because of a water main break in Georgia. I'm so bloody done with this nonsense. I'm so bloody done with this nonsense. We have got to take our country back from these Bolsheviks. I told you that the Democrat Party has given you no reason to vote for them. They're guano crazy, bat guano crazy. They believe girls can become boys. They believed Hunter Biden's laptop was fake because the media told them it was fake and it was real. They believed in Russia collusion completely made up by Barack Obama and others. I am so done with this incurious media, and by God in heaven, we have to take our country back. And I'm telling you, you know, they die like movie vampires. You know, I said that. We weren't done when Donald Trump was elected. We had fought for years to protect him, protect our country, while having volleys launched at us, while having our freedom of speech taken away from us on social media, while they created a disinformation governance board, while they called our opinions disinformation, Joseph Stalin term, malinformation, which means you're right, the government is wrong, but you have to accept the government's truth, and of course, misinformation, all of that. And we just began in November of 2024 when we beat them. And they're doing the death spiral into hell like movie vampires, lashing out, clawing and scratching. The Democrat Party is so, at this point, morally and intellectually bankrupt that they would support a man who now appears to have been either very violent or terrifying toward women, had a Nazi tattoo, and had an account on a dating site or a hookup site that attracts pedophiles. That is your Democrat Party abandoning hashtag Me Too, abandoning Believe All Women, abandoning any decent and good belief so they can secure a victory, and while getting that victory, also cheating the hell out of things, because they have nothing to offer. And the only thing they can do is steal, and the only thing they can do is rule by fiat against the will of the American people. Can you tell I've been off the air for a couple days? Yeah. Oh, I've got much more. Much, much more. Here's the number if you want to chime in. 800-922-6680. This is a Monday edition of the Rob Carson Show.
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1: The great Dr. Stephen Turley.
17: The voter rolls that have been most dramatically inflated over the last decade, the rolls that contain the highest concentrations of outdated, unverified, and potentially non-citizen registrations.
1: Where are those?
17: They're concentrated overwhelmingly in high-density urban counties in blue states and competitive battleground metros. So we're talking L.A., Phoenix, Las Vegas, Atlanta, Philadelphia, Detroit, Milwaukee. These are the very same counties where Democrats built their mail-in ballot harvesting infrastructure, where ballot drop boxes were deployed at the highest density in 2020 and 2022, and where the gap between registered voters and confirmed
1: citizens, you know, they don't want that that Voter ID Act to pass, do they? Wonder why that is.
17: According to federal cross-reference data.
1: Wonder why these same municipalities bring in the illegals by the millions and load them up with a whole bunch of free crap and then give them Social Security numbers.
17: When you clean those rolls, when you remove the ghost registrations, the deceased voters, the move-away voters, and the non-citizen registrations that have accumulated over years of minimal list maintenance, you are surgically removing the inflated margin that the Democrat ground game was built to exploit.
1: Why do you suppose they're fighting voter ID and cleaning up the voter rolls? Derp, derp, derp, derp, derp. You know what I really freaking hate? When people think that they can tell me the sky is green, and then when I say no, it's blue, then they look at me like I'm some sort of conspiracy theorist. This is why I came up with the expression, because I'm not stupid. And I gotta tell you, I'm done trying to convince these idiots who know exactly what they're doing. They're just trying to disparage us. They're just trying to make us believe that we're wrong when we know we are right, because the freaking evidence, okay? California is a joke. California is a banana republic, for God's sake. Ridiculous. A new federal lawsuit accuses California Secretary of State Shirley Weber of violating federal law by failing to clean up inactive voter registrations that should have been removed years ago. I wonder why. I don't know. Maybe because they're using those. Oh, and by the way, you can't investigate voter fraud in California. They do not allow it to be investigated. They don't pursue it at all. This attorney general, anyone in law enforcement in California, will not pursue voter fraud allegations. It's written in. That's how they're doing it. The shocking numbers, 873,092 registrations inactive for at least two general federal elections, 326,808 inactive for at least three, 151,000 inactive for at least four, 33, you know, this is some dating back before 2016. These ghost voters remain on the rolls despite clear federal requirements to maintain accurate lists. And, of course, they will not provide those lists to Harmeet Dillon. They will not provide those to federal authorities because they're stealing votes. Duh. Dear Lord, I'm not going to argue this crap anymore. I'm so done with it. I just want legal action. I just want people to go to jail. Here is Donald Trump this weekend before the interview with Kristen Welker, which we'll get to in a few.
18: They had it like, I'm not a big fan of Spain, to be honest with you. He's gone very far left. But they had an election. Yeah. All the votes were in. Ugh. Similar size to the state of California, a little larger, actually. And every vote was in by 10 o'clock in the evening and counted. You're going to be waiting weeks to get these votes. It's corrupt. Somebody said it's incompetent. I said, no, just the opposite.
1: No, no.
18: It's unbelievably competent if you happen to be a Democrat politician. Because with their policies, the only way they can get elected is to cheat.
1: Yeah.
18: And when you look at an election, not even relatively a big election, for one state, for one city, for Los Angeles, they're nowhere close to counting the votes. But you look at what's happening, it's getting tighter and tighter and tighter. And the people that were supposed to win, bad things are happening.
1: It's
18: a crooked state. We have crooked third world elections in a lot of our states, and we should pass our Save America Act.
1: Yeah, I'm going to tell you, and I'm gloves are coming off, man. Done. We have a republic to save. And by God, I'll go to bat for Spencer Pratt any day. I'm not saying that I have much sway in California. My great radio station, KSCO, does. I'm with you guys on this. I would be so angry as a resident in the state of California, knowing that as you as a Republican, it's worse than what they tried in Virginia when they just wanted to gerrymander all Republican representation out of Virginia. They just stole the damned elections. That's what they're doing in California. You have no choice. This is worse than taxation without representation. This is Stalinistic. That's what this is. It is utterly, utterly ridiculous. And it's been happening for a very long time. Here's Lawrence O'Donnell. He's a self-proclaimed communist on MS Now, which is now was MSNBC in 2010 when this happened.
19: 4 weeks after the November 2nd election, California finally has declared a winner in the attorney general race.
1: Really?
19: Harris finished so close to her Republican opponent that it took a month to finish counting every vote. She won by less than one percentage point.
1: Yeah, it took Kamala Harris 1 month of vote counting to actually win that race for attorney general. One of the only positions she's held for a very long time, other than horizontal, because horizontal is the position that she has held the longest, you know, all of that stuff. Ridiculous. Here's Gavin Newsom, just about a month ago, talking about, you know, if the races don't go toward Democrats in California, he's got a break the glass scenario lined up.
20: But you've spoken about accountability. Do you think Democrats will hold you accountable for standing by this principled neutrality by withholding your endorsement in this non-possible scenario where two Republicans take the ticket?
21: Yeah, look, my focus has been making sure that doesn't happen, and I've exercised not just a focus, but I've exercised through some action efforts to encourage that doesn't happen by making my case, and we'll continue to make my case. I do not see that scenario taking place. I've said this before, so I'll repeat it. I don't anticipate this need to be the case, but there is a break the glass scenario, and there's many people that have a deep understanding of what it would look like if Democrats were locked out, and we're going to do everything to make sure that doesn't happen.
1: Break the glass scenario would happen. They didn't even need to break the glass. Just break all the rules and break the law. There you go. Wow, I got to tell you. Much more on this coming up. Also, the reflecting pool in Washington, D.C. are beautiful, and Democrats are doing a faceplant because of it. Graham Plattner also on the way. This is the Rob Carson Show.
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24: News, I'm Ted Lindner. The election for L.A. mayor in November is now set.
25: Ballot dumps over the weekend pushed progressive councilwoman Nithya Raman ahead of Spencer Pratt. She'll advance to the runoff in November against Democratic incumbent Mayor Karen Bass.
24: That's Fox's Matt Finn. As the conflict with Iran and negotiations continue, Vice President J.D. Vance responded to concerns Iran would, quote, keep playing their games rather than coming to a deal with the U.S.
26: Well, let's be honest, Jesse. The Iranians don't want this war to continue. It's not in their best interest. And I think they're coming to the table
0: putting some real things on the table. We're, of course, going to verify it. But if we get to this deal, it's going to be a home run win for the American people.
24: Democrats continue to criticize the Trump administration for their efforts in the conflict, saying it's costing the American people high gas and oil prices. And Victor Wembanyama leading the San Antonio Spurs to a 115-111 victory over the New York Knicks in Game 3 of the NBA Finals in New York City. The Knicks now lead the series 2-1. Game 4 is Wednesday night. 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
2: 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KQNA, your choice for your Monday. Clear skies tonight with sunny skies tomorrow. After an overnight low of 55, expect high of 87 tomorrow with a high of 92 on Wednesday. 57 degrees tonight for Cottonwood in the Verde Valley with a high on Tuesday of 98 and 103 on Wednesday. Have a great Monday night. 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
30: Capacity. Yeah. Gavin says slow is good. Quote, why do Republicans hate that California counts every vote? Gavin's acting like he's taking his time, being methodical, being vigilant. He's not. There's millions of votes just sitting around waiting to be counted, and they're barely making any progress.
1: The Democrat Party is broken and cannot be redeemed. I said this years ago. A couple of things I've been saying. I said we're going to find out the federal government is more corrupt than the Soviet Union, but they didn't have $7 trillion to steal. I was right. I've also said that the Democrat Party cannot get elected on ideas. They can only rig voting, gerrymander, etc. All of that is absolutely true. Hence the fact they have no platform whatsoever. Nitwit Rahman thought this election, said the other day it was about bike lanes and I think electric street lamps. My God, are you kidding me? All of this is fairly obvious, and if you listen to the show, you know it. Not just because I've said it, because also you have common sense, and you have life experience, and you actually pay attention. That's all it takes. And I am really tired of us, all of us, being taken for fools. Donald Trump was had an interview with Kristen Welker. He ended up walking off the set because he's tired of the 94 to 97% negative press that the NBC and all the letter networks give him, despite the fact that he's doing a great job as the president, cleaning up Washington, D.C., bringing back manufacturing to America, shutting down the southern border, getting rid of tax on tips, getting rid of Social Security tax. I can go on and on and on. Here is Donald Trump talking about the elections.
7: This tremendous evidence is nothing but evidence. The election was rigged. It was a dirty election. And it's happening again right now in California.
8: You never presented evidence.
7: It's happening right now in California.
1: You never looked into it, you journalist. When they stopped the vote counting on election night for the first time in history, and the votes came in the next day exclusively for Joe Biden until he won, you never bothered to even look at it. You just said, okay, it was fair.
7: California, right now, it's looking. Look at what's happening in California.
8: Where's the evidence to that?
7: It's 4 days.
8: The Republicans are doing well in California.
7: In California, it's, no, they're not. They're dropping fast because it's a rigged election. Let me tell you, it's 4 days, and they aren't even close
8: that's
7: to coming
8: they,
7: up
8: that's
7: with
8: how they count
7: you know
8: the
7: why
8: votes
7: they're doing that because they're cheating on the election.
8: There's what do you have evidence they're, to support
7: all
8: that?
7: I have to do is look all
8: but,
7: I have to do is
8: that's
7: look
8: not
7: and
8: evidence.
7: I listen to people but, and let's see what happens.
8: But sir, that's not evidence.
7: Do you think it's appropriate?
8: That's how they
7: that
8: count
7: they
8: the votes.
7: Do you
8: California?
7: Think it's appropriate?
1: It took Nick Shirley, a 23-year-old kid, to just notice a building that was getting tens of millions of dollars and was filled with a bunch of hospice care or Learning centers. There's supposed to be a learning center daycare. No children, and they even misspelled the damned word learning. And journalists couldn't find that. It took Nick Shirley to do it. And in California, they just passed a Nick Shirley Act for so independent journalists can't investigate the obvious that the mainstream liberal leftist media won't cover.
7: That they have an election, and 5 days later, they're nowhere close to picking
8: State
7: a winner.
8: State and local officials acknowledge they are slow. They're urging.
7: No, they're crooked.
8: They're urging the votes to be counted quickly. That's how they
7: they're
8: vote in
7: crooked,
8: California.
7: They're crooked, just like you're crooked. Your press is crooked. And meet the press is crooked.
8: To be fair, I'm not crooked. But let's
7: really?
8: Let's
7: well,
8: continue.
7: You play right into their hands.
8: Let's continue.
7: You're either crooked or you're stupid.
8: Let's
7: you play
8: continue.
7: Right into their hands with this. You know that these elections are rigged. Your network knows that they're rigged.
1: Yeah.
7: You know that I won an election in a landslide, and I got 94% bad press.
8: But, Mr. President,
7: you know why I got that?
8: Presented
7: because you have no credibility.
1: Yeah, because they don't look. They just accept the word of the state. Here is Donald Trump telling the truth about Kristen Welker. She's not a journalist.
7: In the midst of the greatest stock market in history, in the midst of the most successful country, because as you know, in the last term, we were dead country, Kristen. I know you're a big liberal or a big progressive.
8: No, but I'm just a journalist.
7: We were
1: not
7: a dead country.
1: I want to see
7: a year ago, a couple of years ago, we were a dead country. Now we have the hottest country anywhere in the world. And at the all-time hottest point, which is probably now, believe it or not, we just had all brand new stock market records today.
1: Yeah, it's a joke. Everybody gets it. You're in the tank for the Democrat Party. That's why everything that Donald Trump does is covered negatively. That's why you've never apologized for the Russia collusion hoax. You've never apologized for not acknowledging that Hunter Biden's laptop was real. The 51 intel agents were bought and paid for, deep state insiders. That January the 6th was a psyop. The Southern Poverty Law Center literally paid KKK members. They paid them to stay in the the KKK, even when they wanted to leave. And what is, has NBC done a damn story on that? Not one single time. Not one single time. Kristen Welker, I'm glad he gave you a little what fur. I'm glad he gave you a colonoscopy live on network television, because it's all you deserve, all you deserve. I want to go to Buster in Santa Cruz, a big fan of the great station we have there, KSCO Radio. Buster, what are you thinking, man? What's going on in California today?
9: What a mess, huh, Rob?
1: I know, brother.
9: You had the right idea. We'll break that puppy off right at the falls. Unfortunately, I'm right on the falls.
1: Well, get on the right side. Get on the right side. Get one of those big pry bars. We're just gonna pry California right off the coast. Let it just sail off into the Pacific.
9: We get everybody out here with them jackhammers.
1: Oh, bro. Let me ask you, how are people feeling about Spencer Pratt, this worthless Nitya Raman, who got her rear end kicked, and they just found the number of votes they needed to put her in second place and take him off the ballot? What are people saying out there?
9: Well, you know, I'm sticking to myself, Rob, you know, because I'm surrounded by these jackweeds out here. Santa Cruz is the hell pit of California. So, what I'm thinking is, we could give California back to, we could give them to California to Mexico.
1: Yeah.
9: Let them deal with this mess. I mean, it's too far gone.
1: I swear to God.
9: Anybody, you know, what's the point of voting? Trump knows, everybody knows. It's rigged, you know.
1: I think what you're going to have to do is you're going to go down to Sacramento, and they're going to have to take about a million homeboys, hillbillies, and Hebrews, and you have to surround that damn capital with tractor trailers and tractors and just shut that damn place down. Because enough is enough, Buster.
9: And you know what? You're so right about that, because you've used that term for a while now, and that's really where it's at. Because what they're doing is they're dividing and conquering.
1: Yes.
9: But if we could get everybody together somehow and go against these jackweeds in Sacramento, you got it right. I'm very impressed. I got to say, you know more about California than these people out here do, most of these people.
1: It should be obvious that nobody wants what they're giving you in California. That's why for 6 years California has been the highest outbound immigration from a state, because it's absolute hell. You've got $500 billion in fraud during Gavin Newsom's tenure, $26 billion in homeless funds they cannot account for, while homelessness has only gotten worse. And of course, the high speed rail, which was only supposed to cost $30 billion. Now it's at $230, and one link of the high-speed rail will be by bus. It is an absolute joke, Buster, and I'm hoping the feds eat their rear ends for lunch. I appreciate you, and I appreciate everybody who listens to KSCO. You guys are an island in a sea, an island of sanity in a sea of insanity. We'll talk again soon, my brother. I got to take a break. This is the Rob Carson Show.
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1: It is a Rob Carson show. I'm just trying to grab some more audio while I'm doing the show. 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I don't have people come in and hand me a pile of stuff. I spend the whole darn weekend putting together the show, and I certainly did, even though I had a couple of days off. 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It's glorious. 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They've been talking on the chat on all the social media, Newsmax social media, where the live stream happens, about the Trump Welker walk-off when he stepped on the microphone. I'm going to play that again.
2: It was rigged. 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
3: You have more evidence. 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
2: Let's talk
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2: about
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2: But
3: your elections are crooked, and you're crooked, and Meet the Press is crooked, and so is ABC and CBS and CNN.
2: But Mr.
3: Your one-sided crooked networks. All right, let's call it quits, because I've had enough. Thank you, darling. Have a good time.
2: Mr. President, let's please. I traveled all the way to Wisconsin.
3: On and off in the rain, and I've given you enough time. You ought to straighten out your press, because you know what?
2: Mr. President,
3: a country can never be great with a dishonest press.
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1: Boo-hoo.
2: For this interview.
1: Stepped on the microphone. Did a mic drop and stepped on the microphone. And that's what NBC deserves for all of their nonsense. And if you don't believe me, look at the settlement that Donald Trump got from 60 Minutes for the fraudulently edited interview with Kamala Harris to make her look like something she wasn't, an intelligent human being. I just love this. I love it. And you know what you got to remember is that we are only gaining momentum. We are not losing momentum. We are gaining momentum. And this debacle in California. And Spencer Pratt, I pray to God, will not just disappear quietly into the night, because this election was stolen from him. This primary was stolen from him by Nitwit Rahman. Here is Steve Bannon on that, if I can get it to play. Here.
0: Folks, ask yourself, who runs the country?

0: You're not going to get a better candidate in Los Angeles than Pratt. Okay? What I liked about Pratt is that when they ask him questions on certain things, he says, I don't know anything about that. That's not my problem. My priorities is getting this place clean, getting crime down, making sure it's livable. That's my focus will be that. Get our hands around the budget, this homelessness, the basics, the requirements. You're not going to get a better candidate. It was stolen from him in broad daylight, and this is the key point. They don't care.
1: No, they don't. And I am, if this is allowed to stand, California's done. California is done. Done. First Assistant U.S. Attorney Bill Asaley said Friday morning that he was working with the Department of Justice to conduct a comprehensive audit of California's voter rolls. California's election system has serious structural vulnerabilities. Universal vote by mail with no voter ID requirement creates conditions where fraud can go undetected, unpunished, eroding public confidence. Without commenting on any specific investigation, my office has multiple election fraud investigations underway in coordination with FBI Los Angeles. We will follow the evidence wherever it leads and prosecute any violations of federal election law to the fullest extent. My office is also working with Harmeet Dhillon to conduct a comprehensive audit of California's voter rolls. Harmeet Dhillon, the department's assistant attorney for the Civil Rights Division, says the state has stonewalled every effort to verify that only eligible U.S. citizens are registered to vote. This case is now before the Ninth Circuit Court of Appeals. My office will not look the other way. We will investigate and prosecute every legal vote deserves to be counted. Every vote that is stolen is your vote down the damn toilet. I had my vote stolen from me in 2020. My vote was stolen in 2020. I'm not afraid to say it. I'm not, and you know what? I'm glad. You know why? Because Donald Trump is the president right now in the 250th birth of our country, and we went through battle. We went through years of persecution, of censorship. Donald Trump had his home raided by the FBI. No reason, no cause. 5 political indictments, a faux rape accusation with no evidence at all. 4 now assassination attempts. 2 impeachments. You understand it. I understand it. We are battle. We're not weary. We're just beginning. We are veterans of years, a decade of battle, and we're just getting started. Dhillon responded shortly after Asaley's announcing the probes. Ask yourself, why does California and many Democrat states hide their voter rolls from the federal government at the same time they gladly hand them over to liberal activist groups? Duh. Let's take a break and come back. This is the Rob Carson Show.
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7: Who would not want voter ID? Only somebody that wants to cheat.
1: No bleep, Sherlock. I'm not calling Donald Trump Sherlock. He's just pointing out the obvious. Stephen Turley is amazing. I played some Stephen Turley earlier. Why do Democrats love their mail-in voting so much? Why did it change so dramatically that people who could otherwise vote on Election Day were suddenly just force-fed ballots from their homes?
8: Mail-in voting has become structurally essential to the Democrat electoral ground game in a way that has no equivalent on the Republican side. And the numbers tell the story very clearly. Nearly one in three Americans, 48 million Americans, cast mail-in ballots in the 2024 general election. In California alone, more than 80% of all ballots were cast by mail. And 80%. While the historical research prior to 2020 showed little partisan advantage to mail-in voting, something fundamental changed when Democrats decided to make it their primary mobilization strategy during the COVID pandemic, and they've never reversed course. So by June of 2020, surveys were already showing a nearly 20 percentage point partisan gap between Democrats and Republicans in preference for voting by mail.
1: Yeah, because they can count more votes and add to them in drop boxes the day after the election until their candidates win.
8: Gap that has only widened since. In Virginia in 2024, 73% of ballots received after Election Day. By the way, that's going down as well.
1: Yeah, who'd they come in for? Those 73% of votes coming in after Election Day. Who did they benefit?
8: Via a Supreme Court decision we're waiting for any day. But 73% of ballots received after Election Day went to Kamala Harris.
1: Oh, really?
8: 73%. In New Jersey, registered Democrats accounted for 48% of post-election day mail ballots versus just 18% for Republicans.
1: Oh.
8: So what this means structurally is that the Democrat Party has built its entire get-out-the-vote operation around low-propensity voters who would not turn out in person but can be harvested through mass mail-in ballot distribution.
1: And by illegals on the voter rolls, harvesting ballots from homeless people, otherwise infirm people. I can go on and on. It's crooked. Hour number two of the Rob Carson Show is coming up. Graham Plattner on deck. We're going to shred him like cheddar.
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9: Fox News, I'm Sue Gussman. Progressive City Council member Nithya Raman advancing to a November runoff now against Los Angeles Mayor Karen Bass, eliminating Republican former reality TV personality Spencer Pratt. Israel and Iran appear to be pausing their attacks against one another.
10: Though it's unclear if this pause in the fighting between Israel and Iran will last. Iranian leaders said they would end their bombardment as long as Israel stopped military action in southern Lebanon. But today, the IDF continued their campaign against Hezbollah, striking positions in southern Lebanon.
9: Fox's Max Gordon, a federal judge striking down the Trump administration's $100,000 fee on new H-1B visas, the judge saying the executive branch exceeded its authority. And OpenAI files confidential SEC paperwork for an IPO. 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
11: 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Clear skies tonight with sunny skies tomorrow. After an overnight low of 55, expect high of 87 tomorrow with a high of 92 on Wednesday. 57 degrees tonight for Cottonwood in the Verde Valley with a high on Tuesday of 98 and 103 on Wednesday. 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
1: This is hour number two of the Rob Carson Show. The first hour of the show, I was kind of shot out of a cannon. See, I've been off a couple days, and there's much to cover, and I'm just tired of being told that the sky is green when it's really blue, when Democrats say that elections are free and fair in Democrat-run states, and I know they're not. It's a joke. It's a joke. Even the people of California aren't so masochistic as to want Karen Bass and a Gavin Newsom acolyte back in power for another 4 years or whatever the term is. It honestly is just laughable, just dreadful. I've told you the Democrat Party is intellectually and morally bankrupt. I've literally been saying that for 20 years, and now they are just proving everything absolutely right. In Minneapolis, listen, half of all immigrants in Minneapolis-St. Paul found to have committed immigration fraud. Ilhan Omar married her brother, Ahmed Nur Saeed Elmi, after she had split from her first husband. Well, thank God they weren't cheating. There you go, yeah. Ahmed Hersai, she was married to Hersai in a Muslim ceremony, not registered with the state. Ilhan Omar eventually had children with Hersai while she was still legally married to her own brother. I know it sounds like Arkansas. Omar married her brother. Well, enough about that. But here's what we need to know. Here's what we need to know is that in the state of Minnesota, over the course of according to Wall Street Apes and the USCIS, our officers found indication of fraud, noncompliance, or public safety and national security concerns in nearly a little less than 50% of cases interviewed, focusing on a list of over 1,000 target cases involving more than 900 individuals. Our officers encountered blatant marriage visa fraud, visa overstays, people claiming to work at businesses that can't be found, forged documents, abuse of the H-1B visa system, abuse of the F-1 visas, and many other discrepancies. All of these things in the state of Minnesota, and it's going all over the country, and Republicans aren't doing it. In case you wanted to know, it has nothing to do with Republicans, because we present ideas and we get things done. By the way, we get a lot of things done. Donald Trump's getting a lot of things done. Would you guys like a little bit of good news? Did Rob just say good news? What does that mean? It's everybody's

0: So good.
1: Here's something that Kristen Welker, I should call her Welper, did not report on Friday.
2: The averages for the last 3 months, we've averaged 150,000 jobs. But again, today the expectation was 85,000.
1: Of course.
2: And we came in.
1: Did Donald Trump.
2: 72,000.
1: Yeah, he did.
2: The unemployment rate, 4.3%. More people are entering the workforce. That is why that rate is remaining steady. Manufacturing better than expected at 7,000.
1: Yeah, yeah.
2: The private sector, 120,000.
1: Yeah, yeah.
2: That was education. That was health care. And then again, earnings growing year over year, 3.4%.
1: Well, so, you're saying American workers are making more money?
2: Seeing strong numbers here, again, with those jaw-dropping revisions.
1: Jaw-dropping revisions, unlike the jaw-dropping revisions in the L.A. mayoral race, which were jaw-dropping revisions of stealing votes and giving them to a candidate who lost to push Spencer Pratt out.
2: That we got for the month of March and that we...
1: I wouldn't concede.
2: ...got for the month of April. All of that shows you that this job market isn't just resilient. That's the thing. That's the word I used yesterday.
1: Yeah.
2: Maria, I'll tell you, this job...
1: It's kicking butt.
2: ...market is on fire. And last year...
1: On fuego!
2: Make one final point. Last year, for all of 2025, we had on average about 10,000 jobs created. It was a very low number.
1: Yeah.
2: Now we're looking at 150 in just 3 months. That is policy. That is tax breaks. That is deregulation.
1: Yeah.
2: That is construction. That's all the things that the government is doing to make.
1: And all of the things that Joe Biden and Barack Obama didn't do. And that's why America sucked so badly. I was going to get out yesterday and see the reflecting pool. I'm going to wait till it's full. But people are noticing how beautiful it is. Washington, D.C. is absolutely beautiful right now. I got to tell you, I'm going to do another video. I think we still have some spaces available for the trip, October 25th through the 29th, with tour and travel. 5 days, 4 nights, luxury accommodations downtown. All of your tips, gratuities taken care of. Going to go to Arlington National Cemetery. Do you want to see the reflecting pool with me? Just go to travelwithrob.net. Get that done, okay? Get that done. If I didn't convince you before, look at the Columbus statue and the fountains in front of Union Station. Look at all of the fountains that are now working that were urinals for homeless drug addicts under Joe Biden. And now it is absolutely, absolutely beautiful here.
3: It's absolutely beautiful.
1: Like he said.
3: Even with only some of the water filled in at this point in time, it's absolutely gorgeous.
4: I live here for 30 years and I've never seen anything like this.
5: Since the end of April, the iconic reflecting pool in Washington, D.C. has been closed off and barren.
1: They're going to get a pool crew and they're going to paint it blue and it's going to look terrible.
5: Just finished laying down a new industrial grade protective coating.
1: It's going to last 50 years. Barack Obama spent $35 million on it in 2010. $35 million. Day one, it was filled with algae blooms. It was ugly and dirty.
5: A coating the president has called American flag blue.
6: Is it going to look good when it's full?
7: Oh, yeah, yeah. Just in time probably for the fourth, hopefully.
1: Yeah.
5: But fast forward to now. The water is rushing in.
1: Takes a while because, you know, a garden hose can only fill it so fast.
5: And the Washington Monument...
1: Oh, that's the way Joe Biden would have done it.
5: ...is clearly visible in the reflecting
1: pool. It is, yeah.
3: Oh, it's going to look amazing when it's all finished. I think that we're going to be here in time to see the pool completely filled. And I look forward to coming back and watching the water rise and then watching the monument become more clear.
4: I believe...
1: I'm going to go down there tomorrow, by the way.
4: This contractors did it right. And President Trump, thank you very much. I've never seen D.C. like this.
1: It's beautiful.
5: With less than 1 month out from the 4th of July events in the district, the president has launched an all-out blitz to clean up our nation's capital.
1: Amazing.
4: It's very important because this is the capital of the U.S. and we should feel like we're safe. And this is like the front line of America.
5: The president has directed the removing of more than 150 homeless encampments, the restoring of 22 fountains, and the cleaning of 28 statues.
4: Thank you, President Trump.
1: It is a metaphor for the America under Donald Trump versus the awful, awful, corrupt, filthy, rotten, dirty Democrat Party. It's absolutely a metaphor. When I moved here, that fountain in front of Union Station was covered with graffiti and was being used as a damned latrine by homeless people. There was a homeless encampment across from Union Station. Union Station was a ghost town, and it's beautiful now. DuPont Circle. It used, when I lived here for 12 years, it was nothing more, a bunch of homeless people with grocery carts, drug addicts. When I went there the last time, there were people playing Frisbee and families having picnics. The reflecting pool is gorgeous. All of the fountains, some of them closed for 20 years, covered with graffiti, surrounded with joy and happiness. That's America. That's America. That is exactly what I've been telling you about, beating back the darkness that has overtaken our country. I told you, we are the reaction to the action of evil brought by the Democrat Party, brought by the radical left, and we are going to continue to push them into the pits of hell. And I mean that 1,000%, because that's exactly what they represented. They made life here absolutely awful. Here is Newsmax this weekend talking about how beautiful this city is.
0: How great is it to have a president who is giving our nation's capital the attention to bring it back to the grandeur that it deserves, especially ahead of America's 250th birthday? You know, this is a project that even the...
1: Kristen Welker, none of the leftist media are promoting the 250th anniversary of our birth. The View is celebrating acts that have insulted America by refusing to perform when invited with honor to perform for her 250th birthday, all because they're petulant toddlers who can't handle the fact that we beat their rear ends in an election in 2024 and we're making America great again.
0: Most liberal D.C. residents have said, hey, it's pretty nice that the fountains are turned back on again. It's pretty nice that crime has gone down in the city. And President Trump wants our nation's capital to be a haven for residents.
1: Georgetown was a ghost town. People were afraid to park their cars there. They were afraid to drive there because so many cars were being carjacked. Now the streets are bustling like they were when I moved here in 2004. It is absolutely stunning. In Friendship Heights, where I used to work, Black Lives Matter activists shelled the damn neighborhood, stole from all of the stores. It was a mess. And I went there the other day, and my favorite little store called Rodman's is back. The owner walks up to me and says, because I was talking out loud about how good it was, and he showed me the pictures of Black Lives Matter gutting that store for no good reason other than a psyop created from nonsense about a guy who was a loser drug addict dying of a drug overdose in Minneapolis.
0: And visitors alike, we are the greatest country in the world, and our capital should reflect that. But it's not just these awesome beautification projects that the president has undertaken. It's also his efforts to drive down violent crime.
1: And we've seen
0: great success doing that, with crime down across the board. And so the president is going to continue to make D.C. safe.
1: D.C. is safe and absolutely beautiful. Here's a Trump hater at the reflecting pool, having to admit that it's awesome.
6: I thought it was a stupid idea to paint the reflecting pool.
1: Yeah, the reason why you did is because Trump is doing it.
6: It looks good.
1: Yeah, it looks good.
6: It actually looks really good. Like, it makes the reflection look extraordinarily prominent.
1: Yeah.
6: In a way that it did not look before.
1: Yeah, I know.
6: And I hate that.
1: I hate that. You know, maybe you can be saved from hell. Maybe you're one of the people who can be saved from it, while the party continues to spiral. Mid-Atlantic Industrial Coating, they're the ones who did it. Sole source contract. The government specifically chose polyurea and rhino linings, not over budget, still the original $13.1 million proposal. Extra $1 million for added granite work brought in under $15 million total. A 20% buffer is standard. This means the profit margin for the company is 20%. They never worked for Trump. It is not a swimming pool. It is an industrial containment system built for a perfect mirror reflection, and it works beautifully. Unlike what Barack Obama tried to do and failed. Come to Washington D.C. and join me this fall, October 26th through the 29th. TravelWithRob.net. I want you to come and share this with me this fall. And this wasn't about this. I just want to give you an opportunity to see it. because I've got much more on this, and I'm going to be sharing it. I'm going to be sharing it on the air every day. I've got a day off tomorrow for a number of personal reasons, and I'm also going to go down to the reflecting pool. I may even go on Instagram Live to show you. And maybe eventually we'll just take the whole damn show down there and do the show at the reflecting pool. How's that sound? Ralph Renzi, if you're listening, how about we take the show down there and do the show live from there at the base of the Lincoln Memorial? I think that's in order. I think that's going to be in order. Let's take a break and come back. This is the Rob Carson Show.
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2: You preferred your pronouns to be
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2: They, them. Okay.
3: So, do you need me to explain how to use that?
2: Nope, because I'm not going to.
7: Amen, Gavity, I hope you know that everything every person in this room is fighting for in this campaign has been about building a city that's worthy of you and every child in this city.
1: Nitwit Ramen Noodle admitting last week she lost the primary for mayor of L.A., but they found the ballots to put her in second place.
21: The L.A. County Sheriff's Department is buying in ballots from vote centers across the region.
22: You can see the choppers landing right now.
1: We've got to bring it in ballots by chopper.
22: We're standing in the parking lot.
1: Trying to rescue Nitwit Ramen Noodle.
22: L.A. County Registrar's Ballot Processing Center.
1: That was necessary in a time that, you know, they're counting ballots for 4 weeks after the election. You better get the ballots there by helicopter.
22: Then you see workers there standing by to pick up those ballots and take them inside.
1: What a scam. What a friggin' scam. My Lord in heaven. John Bolton's in trouble. I wasn't here last week when John Bolton reached a deal over his mishandling of sensitive national security information. He's reached a plea deal mishandling security. Three sources familiar with the matter say one felony count of illegal retention of sensitive national security information, according to one of the sources, also agreed to pay more than $2 million fine. Holy hell, that's crazy. A conviction on one count of illegal retention could come with a sentence between 0 and 60 months. They're saying this loser will probably avoid prison, which is a damn shame. Maryland, he's charged by prosecutors in Maryland. I should say this deal comes months after top Trump foe was charged with prosecutors in Maryland for allegedly keeping diary entries from the first Trump White House in his home. This is, of course, they went after Donald Trump. Remember that? Prosecutors accused Bolton of sharing more than 1,000 pages of information about his day-to-day activities with unauthorized individuals, including his wife and daughter. The alleged transmission of classified information isn't part of the charges he expects to plead guilty to. Bolton, who served in the Trump administration, was originally charged with 8 counts of transmission of national defense info, 10 counts of retention of national defense information. Trump had called for Bolton to be arrested over his 2020 memoir that was highly critical of Donald Trump, claiming Bolton should have gone to jail because classified information was in the book. And that's true. Yeah. But unlike cases against Trump's other perceived enemies, the FBI Director James Comey and now dismissed case against New York Attorney General Letitia James, Bolton's case has maintained the support of career prosecutors and investigators. Trump's first Justice Department opened a criminal and civil investigation into the book in 2020, but it was closed within a year. So he pled guilty. Here is John Bolton in 2024 talking about Donald Trump legally owning and keeping classified documents as the president at Mar-a-Lago.
5: And so I think a lot of these documents...
1: But of course he had a problem with it.
5: Documents he may have just thought were cool. A lot of them he thought might be souvenirs. A lot of them he thought might be useful to him later. I can't answer the
25: question until I
5: see the document. But there are a lot of theories that he could use it as information against his enemies, that he could...
1: He could put it in a book?
5: Give it to people in exchange for favors.
1: Has he done that?
5: I don't know. And frankly, I don't think speculating about the reasons is all that helpful.
1: Well, that's what you're doing now.
5: The simple fact he had the
1: documents... That's what you just did!
5: ...documents for any reason or no reason should subject him to prosecution.
1: Wow. Well, there you go. Isn't that kind of funny? Kind of came back and bit you in the shriveled up old butt, didn't it?

0: is crime.
1: $2 million. Better than nothing, I guess, right?
0: A plea deal he was handed when he should be remanded. He won't be doing time.
1: He should. But he's a Democrat.
0: The DOJ is worthless.
1: He's a Republican. No, he wasn't.
0: They don't prosecute.
1: Rhino from hell.
0: Is Todd Blanche another bad recruit? The deep state keeps on skating. Of that, there's no debate.
1: Let's get on it, people.

0: That is Jim Gossett. Go to patreon.com, Jim Gossett Comics. A lot of talk about Jim Gossett in the show, the fact that we use humor to make a point at Talkers Convention, where I was this week in the most preeminent talk radio convention in the country. I was there on Friday. I want to give you some cool stuff that happened there. Had an extended conversation with Joe Pags and Mike Gallagher. It was kind of cool to be in their same kind of realm and be meeting them. Podcasters in news and commentary. It's kind of funny, but they're actually really good guys, both of them. Really good guys. There was somebody there who was on Fox News. Not so much. I'll share details on that. I dislike him even more. That's coming up. Doug Burns, former federal prosecutor, comes up next. Don't go anywhere.
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3: News. I'm Sue Guzman. Progressive City Council member Nithya Raman advancing to a November runoff now against Los Angeles Mayor Karen Bass, eliminating Republican former reality TV personality Spencer Pratt. Israel and Iran appear to be pausing their attacks against one another.
4: So it's unclear if this pause in the fighting between Israel and Iran will last. Iranian leaders said they would end their bombardment as long as Israel stopped military action in southern Lebanon. But today, the IDF continued their campaign against Hezbollah, striking positions in southern Lebanon.
3: Fox's Max Gordon, a federal judge striking down the Trump administration's $100,000 fee on new H-1B visas, a judge saying the executive branch exceeded its authority. And OpenAI files confidential SEC paperwork for an IPO. 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
5: 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Clear skies tonight with sunny skies tomorrow. After an overnight low of 55, expect high of 87 tomorrow with a high of 92 on Wednesday. 57 degrees tonight for Cottonwood in the Verde Valley with a high on Tuesday of 98 and 103 on Wednesday. Have a great Monday night. 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

0: Dr. Stephen Turley.
1: The voter rolls that have been most dramatically inflated over the last decade, the rolls contain the highest concentrations of outdated, unverified, and potentially non-citizen registrations, they're concentrated overwhelmingly in high-density urban counties in blue states and competitive battleground metros. So we're talking L.A., Phoenix, Las Vegas, Atlanta, Philadelphia, Detroit, Milwaukee. These are the very same counties where Democrats built their mail-in ballot harvesting infrastructure, where ballot drop boxes were deployed at the highest density in 2020 and 2022.
0: Yeah, and by the way, the deadlines for vote counting extend past Election Day, when Democrats frequently are behind, and miraculously, like in L.A., you've got this woman, Nitwit Ramen Noodle, and she is now number two knocking Spencer Pratt out, because all of these votes came even though she conceded defeat last week. My God, what a joke. And you know why I know that California elections and Democrat state and city elections are fraudulent? Because I'm not stupid. One person who indeed is certainly not stupid, very intelligent, and one of my favorite guests and people in the world, Doug Burns, ladies and gentlemen, former federal prosecutor Doug Burns. Welcome to the Rob Carson Show. How are you today?
2: Good, Rob. Thank you for that very nice introduction.
0: Yeah, feds announced several election fraud investigations into California while revealing serious structural vulnerabilities. First Assistant U.S. Attorney Bill Assaley said Friday he's working with the Department of Justice to conduct a comprehensive audit of California's voter rolls. He's also including Harmeet Dillon, and she has been talking about how the Democrat Party is keeping voter rolls from being examined. What are your thoughts on this, primary election? State and L.A. In the state of California last week.
2: Well, my first thought, and I would hope that the majority of common sense people would have this exact thought, is what is going on here? In other words, you know, I'm 68 years old. I've watched elections my whole life. You go and you vote, and then they tally it up, and that's it. And you know the result that day, or maybe if there's a really close one, it spills over to the next day, and that's it, case closed. California has set up a system which is, you know, send everybody a mail-in ballot. That's number one. Number two, if it's postmarked election day, it can be counted up to a week later. Point three, there's some type of 30-day period that can be in play to count votes. And they set up a system on purpose because they know that mail-in votes help Democrats. And they set up this crazy, insane, bizarre system, and that's exactly what's going on. Very interesting that the United States Attorney's Office is looking at it. They haven't really said specifically or exactly what the claim is, and that's not a criticism. It's an investigation. Why would they? So we'll see what happens. But again, it's very, very troubling. I don't know if you remember, you probably do, that Olympic basketball game, U.S.-Russia. They replayed the ending like three times until Russia won. The United States did not go to the medal ceremony. It's a total disgrace. And this kind of reminds me of that. I mean, it's just, you know, while I'm not making specific allegations of fraud, the reality is major, major questions exist about what the heck is going on.
0: Well, this is a common theme now, Doug, and it is a repeating. It's been going on for a long time. Let me play you this. This is in 2010. Kamala Harris raced for the Attorney General.
3: 4 weeks after the November 2nd election, California finally has declared a winner in the Attorney General race. Harris finished so close to her Republican opponent that it took a month to finish counting every vote. She won by less than 1%.
0: They found the number of votes they needed for her to win.
2: Exactly.
0: That's what I'm contending, Doug. I'm not a lawyer and I'm not a journalist, so I can just say my opinion. There you go.
2: Yes, you can. And I am being somewhat cautious, but again, I am a lawyer and so on and so forth. But, you know, to be a broken record and repeat this, counting votes for 30 days, if it's postmarked election day, first of all, let's just go back. Absentee ballots, mail-in ballots, that's for if you weren't going to be around to vote. And now all of a sudden, every single person gets it. And this is what's going on in this country. No coincidence that it's California, obviously. And let's see what the United States Attorney comes up with. Might be very interesting, seriously.
0: I would love to see. I want to see an Elliot Ness kind of Untouchables go into California and just, you know, figuratively bust some heads, because I'm sick and damn tired of this nonsense. Did you notice, you know, that SCOTUS decision about race-based gerrymandering? Did you notice the states in question were all formerly Confederate states?
2: Well, no, it's funny that you say that, because, you know, as I look at young people today, you know, I don't want to condemn them as a group, but hear me out. There's just no understanding of the history of the Democratic Party versus the Republican Party and so forth. And the point is, it's just amazing how narratives just take over, and they've baked in this notion that, you know, the Republicans are anti-minority and so on and so forth. But if you look at the history of the Democratic Party, without me ticking it off chapter and verse, I mean, come on, figures like Robert Byrd, you know, and all these others, it's just people should know their history a little before they open their pie hole.
0: Yes. Now, what about states that are bucking this ruling? Yeah, pie hole. Good word. My dad used to use that word.
2: Well, that's
0: pie hole.
2: From Ed Henry's show, he goes, shut your pie hole. I really like
0: shut
2: that.
0: Shut your pie hole. So do I. I know it is. but what about these states like South Carolina who are bucking the Supreme Court ruling to keep people in Congress? And this isn't about the Republicans getting rid of black people in Congress. It's about getting rid of liberal Democrats who just happen to be black and white, by the way, in the case of Memphis, with that Jackweed Steve, whatever the hell his name is. But what do you think about these states that are bucking this ruling by the Supreme Court?
2: Oh, no. I mean, it's pretty remarkable, obviously. The thing that people don't realize about the Supreme Court, it's really quite interesting, is that they, you know, can come out with pontifical decisions and so forth, but very often the enforcement of it just isn't there, okay? So you look at Brown versus Board of Ed. I'm kind of on a history roll today, but 1954, desegregating the schools. It took decades for that to be even remotely accepted in many, many, many areas. And so, you know, the Supreme Court, to be a little bit metaphorical, I mean, they don't have a Supreme Court, you know, police who goes out to enforce their rulings. The ruling just goes out there, and very often it's not followed, quite honestly.
0: Well, fortunately, we have a DOJ I guess under the Trump administration, people that he's appointed. One other thing, it was, what was it? Trying to remember the other ruling that happened last week. Oh, mail-in ballots, and Donald Trump won a ruling there about certifying mail-in ballots. I didn't get a chance to talk to you about that. Have you had a chance to look at that much?
2: No, I haven't really studied that one. I will look at it because we're waiting for all of their
0: decisions. I didn't give a menu.
2: I can explain it.
0: Yeah, I didn't give you a menu of crap I wanted to talk about because,
2: Go ahead.
0: I was going to say,
2: you know, Trump obviously feels that mail-in ballots are a recipe for problems.
0: Well, of course,
2: he's certainly entitled to that opinion, and I happen to agree with him. By the way, mail-in ballots should be, as I said earlier, for people who can't physically be there in person to vote. And the Dems have just run this thing off the rails. I'll look at the SCOTUS decision, obviously, and take a look at it. The one I'm really awaiting big time is the birthright citizenship.
0: Yeah. When is that coming out?
2: Well, we're towards the end of the term now, basically by the end of June, certainly. I think occasionally once or twice it's spilled out over it. It is interesting because there's a book by an academician who's liberal, but the book is called The Myth of Birthright Citizenship. And it argues that it's not the case that if you're born here, that's it, you're automatically. And it's interesting that this particular figure is coming out with that book. So I'm
0: Well, we already know that the three most liberal judges are going to vote for it, saying it's fine. Ketanji Brown Jackson, because she's as dumb as a box of rocks without the rocks. You know it's going to happen that way. It's just a matter of a little bit of common sense and constitutionality. They're able to talk about things, including the Trump ballroom, not my ballroom, Kennedy Center renovations, a radical judge saying no to it, Donald Trump abandoning that, Clay Fuller introducing articles of impeachment against a radical Obama-appointed judge in Atlanta who was having sex with a cop in her chambers. I've got audio, Doug. I'm going to share that on the other side of the break. Let's take a break and come back. This is the Rob Carson Show.
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4: But that's all right. It's a totally conflicted judge. Should be ashamed of himself. But they've asked me, in the strongest of language, to stay involved with the Kennedy Center. We want to see, because the building, well, it's very dangerous. Number one. Number two, it was losing for years tremendous amounts of money. So I'm considering that. But a lot of people have asked me to get it fixed.
5: Yeah, the Kennedy Center is a mess. It smells like mothballs. I've been there. Donald Trump has made a lot better, but a judge, Christopher Cooper, ruled that Trump's hand-picked Kennedy Center board illegally added his name to the venue and has stopped all the renovations, even though materials have been ordered. Cooper's wife, Amy Jeffries, according to Donald Trump, who doesn't use Cooper's name because they don't want people to know that she was has a conflict of interest with an important judge, is a radical left Democrat who has worked as a federal prosecutor and counselor to Obama Attorney General Eric Holder, work behind the scenes for the January the 6th Unselect Committee of Political Hacks and Thugs, Dirty Cop FBI Attorney Lisa Page and the Hillary Clinton email scandal, Russia, Russia, Russia, etc. Yeah, we got a lot of judges who honestly have sold their souls to one party. On this Kennedy Center renovation, should Trump just throw his hands up and let the damn thing collapse on itself?
6: Probably, because the point is, I mean, you know, when did we see this movie before? You had Judge Marchand in New York City, you know, and his daughter was all involved with, you know, left-wing causes and all of that. And it's just crazy. And I've said it before, and I'll say it again. With the Republicans controlling the White House and the Senate and the House, they've turned to the courts over and over and over again as their last frontier to go against Trump. Then just throw in TDS, Trump Derangement Syndrome, and you get what you get. So the point is, what's fascinating about Trump is he's a businessman and a builder, and he's remarkably efficient, obviously. You look at the thing with the reflecting pool.
5: Buddy.
6: Know, people like Barack Obama and Joe Biden, I mean, they couldn't erect a hot dog stand, okay?
5: Yeah, they couldn't build it out of Legos. A couple of leftists have filed an 11th-hour lawsuit to stop Trump's UFC fight on the White House lawn next week on June the 4th. What a joke, Doug. What are your thoughts on this?
6: Well, it's the same exact culture war thing. In other words, you know, they look at UFC, they get all red in the face. Oh, yeah. It's terrible and horrible. Yet when you have, I guess it was transgender figures and people half naked parading all around the lawn in front of the White House, that was wonderful and amazing.
5: Yeah. What about John Bolton? What about John Bolton's plea deal? What about John Bolton's plea deal?
6: I was surprised, I'll tell you the truth. And what's really not baking in is the idea that, you know, I just made a joke about this at the dinner table last night with some friends. It's like, oops, there goes the whole argument about weaponization, I suppose.
5: Yeah, you know, yeah, exactly.
6: Totally legitimate case. They had him dead to rights. He was emailing all kinds of secret confidential stuff to family members on servers. He was hacked and so on and so forth. So he's taken a plea, and that's it. What's interesting about this particular case is, you know, it's a hybrid because he had been a Republican. He had worked in the Trump administration. So I suppose they default to that. You know, see that? Here's a corrupt Republican, you know.
5: Yeah, $2 million fine, I guess. Representative Clay Fuller introduces articles of impeachment against Judge Eleanor Ross for shocking sexual misconduct in a federal courthouse chambers and lying to investigators. Doug, I only bring this story up because I've been wanting to share this actual audio for a week now. This is real. This is real. What kind of, I mean, judgment do you have as a judge, A, having sex in your office with a police officer, but making that kind of...
6: Well, Rob, I'm not really a qualified expert on this topic. however,

0: Joking aside, I mean, oh, my God, you got to be kidding me. That is absolutely unbelievable.
1: Somebody was pounding her gavel for a change.
0: The articles I read, they said, you know, this happened and people overheard it, but I had no idea the level of the volume that you just...
1: That's what it was. Right there. That's real. Well, you know what, Doug? The positive thing is she didn't say, oh, God, oh, God. She wanted to preserve the separation between church and state.
0: What a story. That goes into the annals. I've been covering legal stories for 20-plus years.
1: Yes.
0: I got to say, this is one of the trickier ones to cover. And I don't really have a formal opinion on her conduct. Yeah. But jokes aside, I mean, look, she could be reprimanded. She could be censured. Ostensibly even be impeached. You know, we'll see what happens.
1: Yeah, don't let somebody else pound your gavel, Doug. That's the deal. That's the big thing. And on that note, we will say goodbye to Doug Burns. As always, a pleasure having you on, bro. We'll talk again soon, okay?
0: Thank you, Rob. Take care.
1: All right. Doug Burns Law, by the way. Doug Burns Law on X. Let's take a break and come back. This is the Rob Carson Show. 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

0: know, normally when you're having relations in a public place, you don't make that kind of noise. I wouldn't want that kind of noise even in a private space. I'd be like, can you just kind of hold it down a little bit? You're embarrassing me here. It's a little bit my. I know it's great and everything. It's like being in a restaurant. Oh my God, this is the best cheeseburger I've ever had in my life. It's like Meg Ryan with Billy Crystal and the eating the pie in the diner in when Harry met Sally. I've been waiting to play that soundbite because you know what? I got the sense of humor of a 14-year-old boy. And most of you guys listening know exactly what I'm talking about. And most of you women who are listening are rolling your eyes going, oh, yeah, I'm married to someone like you. Yeah, I know. I know. Went to the Talkers Convention this Friday. It's the second time I've been. The first time I went 5 years ago, nobody knew me. They knew me as like a talk or a music radio jockey. They didn't give me that time of day. I'm not saying that to Michael Harrison, the guy who put it together, but just other people. Got kind of slighted by Brian Kilmeade. Fox News people, some of them, really look down their nose at Newsmax people. I'm just going to tell you that. And that's the case with a guy named Jimmy Failla, who I never said anything. I don't like his show because he's so wacky and annoying. It's waka, waka, waka. It's Fozzie Bear. It's, hey, look at me. I'm going for the obvious punchline here. Can't improvise. He just goes for the obvious punchline. And he wears big, stupid, ugly jackets, and he doesn't look good on him. And I met him this weekend, and he was, I guess, polite. But then, you know, there's a point when somebody doesn't give you the time of day, just doesn't feel you're important enough to just focus for a second, even though my podcast is number 10 in America and Donald Trump watches my show religiously every week and has for years. So I've decided to, you know, not only do I not like his show, not crazy about him as a person either. And then his producer kind of just kind of threw a few bones and acted like she was kind of interested in what I say. I got to tell you, and I'm not saying the major personalities on Fox, because I'm Lawrence Jones, I met the last time I went to Fox News. He was wonderful. Lawrence Jones was wonderful. But there are some people who it's just like the movie Anchorman. You know, TV people are really weird. They get all competitive and weird. And I enjoy the conversation. I enjoy the competition. If I met Greg Gutfeld, I'd hang out with Greg Gutfeld. I'd have a cup of coffee with him and have no issue whatsoever. And I'll bet you he's cool as hell. Because he says, I know that he knows Mary Walter, and Mary Walter said he is great. He is absolutely great. But I don't like being slighted by people. And that's kind of how I felt. I had an amazing story happen to me at Talkers that was it stopped me in my tracks and brought me to tears, and I'm going to share that with you next hour. We're also going to cover all of the nonsense about Graham Plattler, the Nazi. He's a Nazi. He knew exactly what the tattoo was. He's an animal. He's an awful human being, and he's also a creation of the Democrat Party. They've lied about everything. We're going to get to that, among other things, in the final hour of the Rob Carson Show. Let's take a break and come back. Don't go anywhere.
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2: News. I'm Ted Linder. After back and forth strikes between Israel and Iran this weekend, President Trump demanding all sides stop shooting and to come up with a peace deal. The president, before heading back to the White House after attending Game 3 of the NBA Finals in New York City, spoke to reporters saying he's still optimistic of a deal to be reached.
3: We're very close to having a very, very good, strong, powerful deal. If we go and bomb, which we can do very easily if we want, and we spend another 2 or 3 weeks bombing, they'll have nothing left whatsoever. You won't have the strait open for months.
2: In the game at Madison Square Garden, Victor Wembanyama led the San Antonio Spurs to a 115-111 victory over the New York Knicks in Game 3. The Knicks now lead the series 2-1. And the runoff for mayor of L.A. now set. Spencer Pratt loses in the three-way race for the top two spots. This after Nithya Raman surged through the runoff and will face the incumbent mayor, Karen Bass, in November. 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
4: 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Sunny skies today and tomorrow after an overnight low of 55. Expect high of 87 today in the Prescott Quad Cities with a high of 92 tomorrow. 57 for your overnight low in Cottonwood and Verde Valley with a high today of 93 and 103 on Wednesday. 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
14: all across America. We are Red Eye Radio. I need to learn my colors. Yeah? Why? Because I hit the mic button.
15: Oh, yeah.
14: And I hit the mic button and it...
15: Kept
14: and it,
15: hitting the off button?
14: No, it was green and I went, why isn't it working? Green means go. That's what I was thinking in my head for a second. It's like, oh, no. The red button is when I'm on the air.
15: Yeah.
14: So I was pushing it back and forth going, for a second there, I was, uh-oh.
15: Yeah.
14: My cognitive abilities are going.
15: No. You know what? I was wondering the other day, I'm mowing my lawn, and so I've got a little switch on the mower. Bag or mulch, right?
14: Uh-huh.
15: All right. We know what it means. Except for about, I don't know, 2 minutes or so, I put it on mulch, which I meant to bag, because I think in my mind, I'm making mulch. So I'm bagging it to make the, which is what I do in the fall with the leaves. I make a big mulch pile in for my gardens and everything else. And so I think I've got it on bag and I've got it on mulch. And I'm like, again, it's just getting harder. I'm not going to give up just yet. I'm going to keep trying. Wow. Yeah. I do have the colors right on my microphone buttons, though, I think. Test 1, 2. Yeah, I think we're good.
14: All right. We haven't had one yet, but it's time for our Pride Month update.
15: Is it?
14: Yes. And I am reading this article because, frankly, I don't understand it.
15: Okay.
14: The headline is, Washington School Removes Testosterone Vials from Pride Display After Districts Say They Were Not Approved. Now, I'm going to tell you.
15: Wait.
14: That's clickbait. For me, I went...
15: No, I've got to know a lot more.
14: All right, what the hell's going on? What do you mean? Washington School removes testosterone vials from Pride Display after a district says they were not approved. A Washington State school district removed testosterone vials from a high school Pride Display. Now, this whole time I'm going, why? Well, number one, what do testosterone vials have to do with Pride Week? And why did they object to testosterone vials... so vehemently.
15: Who's using the testosterone vials?
14: Yes. After the administration determined they had been added without authorization, including some vials that still contained a small amount of unknown fluids.
15: What?
14: Bethel School District said administrators discovered testosterone vials that still contained a small amount of unknown liquid had been included in a Pride Month display at a high school and removed them after concluding the items had not been approved by school leadership. We were made aware of the display at the high school that included empty vials.
15: Okay.
14: Of empty vials of testosterone as one of its visuals. The display also contained some vials that contained a small amount of unknown liquid. The inclusion of the vials was entirely unauthorized and did not receive approval from school leadership or administration. Now, I'm still wondering why, right? I'm still well into this article going,
15: yeah.
14: Why? What's the controversy?
15: Yeah.
14: Administrators have removed the vials and identified the individuals responsible for adding them.
15: Okay.
14: The district did not immediately address why the vials were included in the display or whether they were intended to represent gender transition treatments. On Friday...
15: That's what I would think, I guess.
14: Friday, a Washington podcaster posted a photo of the Pride Month display that appeared to show a transgender flag, an LGBTQ paper fan, a flyer that said June is Pride Month, as well as a book called Pink, Blue, and You, along with a clear jar that appeared to be testosterone vials. Oh, my Lord, we were just sent images of the Pride display at the high school. She said in the X post, it contains vials of testosterone injections. In a Friday reply to the post, the county sheriff wrote, we will be investigating. I'm still going, why? What's going on here? The sheriff told Fox News Digital that administrators had removed the vials and identified the individual responsible for adding them without leadership approval. We're also actively reviewing our display oversight protocols. I mean, that wasn't the sheriff. That wasn't the sheriff saying this. This is the administrator for the district.
15: Okay.
14: They just bypassed the sheriff thing. Like, why is the sheriff investigating? What law was broken?
15: Well, it's a controlled substance. And the question would be, if there's any of that substance actually in the vials, then someone is...
14: Who has
15: been prescribed it is I guess that would be abuse. You're putting it on display where others might be able to get their hands on it, and you are in fact not controlling it.
14: The administrator actively reviewing the display. Our primary focus is on maintaining safe, respectful, and focused learning environment for all of our students. Oh, so it's the, even though they were empty testosterone vials.
15: Well, they said.
14: There was a liquid in some of them, right?
15: Unknown liquid.
14: So it's
15: if it's tested to be testosterone. Oh,
14: so it's a drug thing?
15: Yeah.
14: It's an illegal drug thing?
15: Yeah, from the sheriff's perspective.
14: I thought it was some type of imagery of pride that I didn't understand.
15: Well, I think it is. I think that they were trying to say that because I think that would be the treatment. For a female to male transgender, right?
14: Well, but did they object to that in there, or was it strictly the drug thing?
15: I didn't see in the story that I saw. I didn't see any objection to that. It seemed to be all driven by putting a controlled substance in a display.
14: All right. Well, good.
15: Yeah. I don't think they object at all to them taking it. And the question is, are they taking it legally?
14: Okay.
15: And are you displaying it? Well, you wouldn't display it legally. I don't think there is a legal way to display it outside of a picture. You could make a fake vial of it and put, make your own little label for it. That's the way, if someone was asking me, I'd say, well, if you want to do that. Don't put a real vial there.
14: I'm so focused on the liberal culture wars and trying to figure out where they go. That's where I was. I'm like, are they objecting? Okay, are they objecting? Is this LGBTQ without the T in group that objects to T being included with all the other letters? By the way, we've heard that for the longest time.
15: There is objection
14: from many
15: the
14: of
15: other,
14: our
15: the
14: gay
15: other letters.
14: Our gay listeners, whatever. Yeah. We've had comment on it, and we have no idea how the transgender movement, how we got caught up in this.
15: And also gays against grooming.
14: Gays against groomers.
15: When it comes to kids, and
14: so
15: that's
14: I'm
15: very
14: thinking
15: active.
14: It's a cultural thing. I completely forgot about controlled substance.
15: Yeah.
14: Then again, anytime I think of testosterone, all I think of is the Doug Flutie commercial with this testosterone supplement or whatever it's supposed to increase it. It was,
15: I think of Tim Walz. So,
14: I know it's not the same thing whatsoever. But the commercial I always loved, and it hasn't been around. I don't know, maybe 15 years.
15: Yeah,
14: was the Viagra commercial?
15: Yeah,
14: remember the Viagra commercial?
15: The football with and the tire.
14: Yeah, and there's this guy and he's got a football and the tire's like sitting there on the rope hanging from the tree. And he cannot get it through the hole in that tire.
15: Yeah.
14: And it's like the whole time it's like, and then he tried whatever the Cialis was or whatever.
15: And now.
14: And he became, and I didn't know that because if you took, I forgot it was Cialis, whatever it was.
15: Right.
14: That it made you a much more accurate passer.
15: Right. Yeah.
14: Apparently, I had no idea.
15: Apparently Tom Brady was on it. I think that's a rumor that I'm making up just for this joke.
14: I mean, this guy wasn't accurate at all. And as soon as he apparently took this substance, I mean, he was laser focused. That arm came back and he threw that football through that hole in the tire every single time with authority.
15: If that were true, I'd have Jerry Jones on the phone right now. The one I didn't get. This is the man and the woman, and they're sitting in two bathtubs, not even a hot tub, bathtubs outside that are overlooking scenery. Now, think about this. It's a couple and one is in one bathtub, and then the other one, and it's those, you know, the big bathtubs, you know, that have the claw feet, whatever, on them, and they've got them outside. No, what you wanted is a hot tub.
14: Yeah.
15: Which, you know, because I'm thinking about being the neighbor. Oh, my gosh. There's Larry and Karen again taking a bath outside. Should we tell them they don't have a fence? I mean, it's just, it was just weird. I mean, a hot tub could still send the same message and also put some clothes on.
14: Yeah, you want the hot tub would be viewed as more intimate than two separate bathtubs.
15: Well, and acceptable if you're outside.
14: Yeah.
15: You know, I mean, that's, you know.
14: And since we're talking dumb commercials, and this is, again, not related to what they're, the dumbest one ever. And
15: yeah.
14: We talked about this when it was on. It was, I forgot what beer it was for.
15: Yeah.
14: And a guy's sitting there with the woman, and he goes, well, you know something? I really wasn't drinking beer because I couldn't find a beer with great Pilsner taste. This has great Pilsner taste.
15: And now, tell me what Pilsner is.
14: And I went, nobody in the history of drinking beer has ever said those words ever.
15: Ever, because no one even knows what Pilsner is.
14: I like my beer with a nice Pilsner taste to it, you know, and that's why I drink Brand X.
15: I don't think the beer companies know what Pilsner is. I think they made it up. Like gluten. I think they make this crap up. You know what I saw yesterday? True story. I'm cruising on the Amazon, not the river, and all of a sudden it's this dehydration gummies. I said, well, wait a minute, huh? Dehydration gummies, which have electrolytes.
14: Mm-hmm.
15: Just grab them and go. No hassle with all the mixing. And I thought, well, what are you mixing it with?
14: Water.
15: You mean water? You mean the most important part of curing dehydration? Are you kidding me? I just turned it into candy. They'll buy it.
14: Wow.
15: Gummies. No hassle with all that water when it comes to dehydration.
14: I only drink gluten-free and Pilsner-free beer.
15: That's right. I have eight-ounce glasses of gluten every day, just like my doctor told me. That's...
14: Oh, my gosh.
15: extra gluten.
14: No mixing it with fluids. You mean water that keeps you hydrated?
15: No hassle of mixing. Yeah, there's no hassle with all the mixing and whatnot. You mean the mixing with the water?
14: I mean I have the hydrating powder. You simply go. It takes like 1 second. You rip it off.
15: Yeah.
14: You pour it in.
15: Yeah.
14: You stir it. You drink it. The hassle.
15: If your life, it's like Brian Regan.
14: How lazy have we become?
15: It's like Brian Regan from I Walked on the Moon, his stand up special years ago, and he talks about they actually have on Pop Tarts microwave instructions. He says, it's 3 seconds. He goes, if your schedule is so tight, you have to zap a Pop-Tart, you might need to loosen up a little. You know, but yeah, the whole thing, no hassle with mixing with water, the most important part of curing the dehydration? What's happening?
14: I drink my coffee black because to put in cream and sugar?
15: Yeah, I don't want to hassle.
14: I don't even hassle that in my life.
15: Give me the coffee now. Like all these kids with their addictions. Where's my coffee?
14: Or you could look at it another way.
15: Uh-huh.
14: I need my hit of caffeine.
15: No, that's it.
14: And it makes it more palatable.
15: or it's, you know, with those who drink black coffee, it's like, I need the caffeine now. Don't stop with the sugar and the cream. I don't have time for that. I need my fix. How about caffeine gummies? You know what they have now? The pouches. They have pouches. You put them between your cheek and gum. Caffeine pouches.
14: You got to be kidding me.
15: No.
14: Well, I told you the worst... the worst drug overdose I've ever done.
15: The pill, the caffeine pills, over-the-counter pills?
14: And I was traveling. I was coming out of Lincoln, Nebraska.
15: Mm-hmm.
14: And I was going on my... I was going to work at our great affiliate, KXL, in Portland, Oregon.
15: Right. So kind of a road trip, but also moving.
14: I'm moving, yeah. I mean, the moving van somewhere, but I mean, I've got my car and...
15: Yeah.
14: And I just couldn't stay awake.
15: Yeah.
14: And I went, pulled over to the side, and I got, you know, caffeine pill. Can't remember, the no dose.
15: Mm-hmm, mm-hmm.
14: Couple of hours later, I had to pull off the side of the road. I was able to check into another hotel. I was like Beavis.
17: Yeah.
14: I was like I remember going into the hotel room and laying on the bed, just laying there, and I was buzzing like you couldn't believe. Yeah. I couldn't believe that caffeine would do that to you.
15: Yeah. Yeah. I remember
14: it was a short road trip.
15: I think it was probably my senior year in high school. I took a caffeine pill. It was a bad 3 days.
14: Man, I'm telling
15: without
14: you.
15: Without sleep.
14: Yeah, it's like a little bit of caffeine's okay, a lot.
15: Right. Yeah, sipping good. On hot coffee, it's a little bit at a time. Yeah.
14: We are Red Eye Radio.
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8: 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I'm Marie Hart.
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0: News. I'm Ted Linder. After back and forth strikes between Israel and Iran this weekend, President Trump demanding all sides stop shooting and to come up with a peace deal. The president, before heading back to the White House after attending Game 3 of the NBA Finals in New York City, spoke to reporters saying he's still optimistic of a deal to be reached.
1: We're very close to having a very, very good, strong, powerful deal. If we go and bomb, which we can do very easily if we want, and we spend another 2 or 3 weeks bombing, they'll have nothing left whatsoever. But you won't have the strait open for months.
0: In the game at Madison Square Garden, Victor Wembanyama led the San Antonio Spurs to a 115-111 victory over the New York Knicks in Game 3. The Knicks now lead the series 2-1. And the runoff for mayor of L.A. now set. Spencer Pratt loses in the three-way race for the top two spots. It's after Nithya Raman surged through the runoff and will face the incumbent mayor, Karen Bass, in November. 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
2: 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Sunny skies today and tomorrow after an overnight low of 55. Expect high of 87 today in the Prescott Quad Cities with a high of 92 tomorrow. 57 for your overnight low in Cottonwood and Verde Valley with a high today of 93 and 103 on Wednesday. 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

0: News. I'm Ted Linder. After back and forth strikes between Israel and Iran this weekend, President Trump demanding all sides stop shooting and to come up with a peace deal. The president, before heading back to the White House after attending Game 3 of the NBA Finals in New York City, spoke to reporters saying he's still optimistic of a deal to be reached.
1: We're very close to having a very, very good, strong, powerful deal. If we go and bomb, which we can do very easily if we want, and we spend another 2 or 3 weeks bombing, they'll have nothing left whatsoever. You won't have the strait open for months.
0: In the game at Madison Square Garden, Victor Wembanyama led the San Antonio Spurs to a 115-111 victory over the New York Knicks in Game 3. The Knicks now lead the series 2-1. And the runoff for mayor of L.A. now set. Spencer Pratt loses in the three-way race for the top two spots. It's after Nithya Raman surged through the runoff and will face the incumbent mayor, Karen Bass, in November. 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
2: 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Sunny skies today and tomorrow after an overnight low of 55. Expect high of 87 today in the Prescott Quad Cities with a high of 92 tomorrow. 57 for your overnight low in Cottonwood and Verde Valley with a high today of 93 and 103 on Wednesday. I'm Bill Monroe, and that's a quick check of your weather from KQNA 1130 AM, 99.9 FM, and on 95.5 FM in Prescott Valley and Cottonwood.
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0: Fox News, I'm Ted Linder. After back and forth strikes between Israel and Iran this weekend, President Trump demanding all sides stop shooting and to come up with a peace deal. The president, before heading back to the White House after attending Game 3 of the NBA Finals in New York City, spoke to reporters saying he's still optimistic of a deal to be reached.
1: We're very close to having a very, very good, strong, powerful deal. If we go and bomb, which we can do very easily if we want, and we spend another 2 or 3 weeks bombing, they'll have nothing left whatsoever. You won't have the strait open for months.
0: In the game at Madison Square Garden, Victor Wembanyama led the San Antonio Spurs to a 115-111 victory over the New York Knicks in Game 3. The Knicks now lead the series 2-1. And the runoff for mayor of L.A. now set. Spencer Pratt loses in the three-way race for the top two spots. It's after Nithya Raman surged through the runoff and will face the incumbent mayor, Karen Bass, in November. 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
2: 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Sunny skies today and tomorrow after an overnight low of 55. Expect high of 87 today in the Prescott Quad Cities with a high of 92 tomorrow. 57 for your overnight low in Cottonwood and Verde Valley with a high today of 93 and 103 on Wednesday. 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
13: See that Jeff Dunham was on with Bill Maher's drinking podcast?
0: Oh, I did not see that. Yes. I love Jeff Dunham.
13: Yeah, I was hoping that he would have just brought Walter on. And Walter could have gone against Bill Maher. But Bill Maher was saying exactly what we said. He goes, the thing that frustrates him most about the left is they won't talk to you.

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6: Fox News, I'm Ted Linder. After back and forth strikes between Israel and Iran this weekend, President Trump demanding all sides stop shooting and to come up with a peace deal. The president, before heading back to the White House after attending Game 3 of the NBA Finals in New York City, spoke to reporters saying he's still optimistic of a deal to be reached.
7: We're very close to having a very, very good, strong, powerful deal. If we go and bomb, which we can do very easily if we want, and we spend another 2 or 3 weeks bombing, they'll have nothing left whatsoever. You won't have the strait open for months.
6: In the game at Madison Square Garden, Victor Wembanyama led the San Antonio Spurs to a 115-111 victory over the New York Knicks in Game 3. The Knicks now lead the series 2-1. And the runoff for mayor of L.A. now set. Spencer Pratt loses in the three-way race for the top two spots. It's after Nithya Raman surged through the runoff and will face the incumbent mayor, Karen Bass, in November. 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
8: 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Sunny skies today and tomorrow after an overnight low of 55. Expect high of 87 today in the Prescott Quad Cities with a high of 92 tomorrow. 57 for your overnight low in Cottonwood and Verde Valley with a high today of 93 and 103 on Wednesday. 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
19: We are live in your nation's capital at our flagship station, WMAL. Waking up presidents, politicians, and parents everywhere. It's O'Connor and Company from the Relief Factor Studios. My name's Larry O'Connor. I say, here's the thing. We've got our 8 o'clock hour is set right now. It's the Senator Hour. We've got two of our favorite senators from Wisconsin. We got Senator Ron Johnson. From Tennessee, we've got Senator Marsha Blackburn. But here's my dilemma. We have a viral video of Kanye West's wife dressed in lingerie milking a cow out in a field. And I feel like we should spend the whole hour on that. Could we? Is it too late to call the senators and tell them that they've got bumped? They got bumped by Kanye's wife in a lingerie. And who among us haven't been bumped by Kanye's wife, by the way? Jeez, you know, you get divorced from a woman who appeared to be saint-like, Kim Kardashian. The mother of your children. I mean, and then you go and you find yourself a second wife, and it's a woman who ostensibly never puts clothes on. That I'll be honest with you, I've seen the video, I've studied it in depth. It's the most clothing I've ever seen on Kanye's second wife. It's positively modest. She looks like she just walked off an Amish farm to do the milking compared to what she usually wears, because usually she's naked. She just walks around wearing like nothing. I'm thinking to myself, wow, so Kanye's married to I guess we'll just do it this hour. All right, call the senators. Tell them they can come back. We'll do the senators in the 8 o'clock hour. We'll do Kanye's wife now. No, we've got other things we're going to talk about. Also, Tom Fitton's joining us in our second hour, 7 o'clock Eastern time. We'll be Tom Fitton of Judicial Watch. Because Tom's been fighting the state of California over their ballots and their voter rolls and their corruption. Where's the evidence? I think that may be my favorite part of the whole Kristen Welker interview. But where's the evidence? Where's the evidence that there's fraud in California? Where's the evidence that there's anything untoward about the way they're counting their ballots and judging their ballots and validating their ballots? How many times did we see Adam Schiff go on these very same programs saying, well, it's clear that the president has colluded with Vladimir Putin and stole the election. He's an illegitimate president. Do you ever remember anybody saying, but Adam Schiff, where's the evidence? Where was I? Oh, yeah. So Kanye. Kanye's married to Kim Kardashian, who seemed to me like, I mean, the perfect wife, right? Demure and modest. In comparison, that goes belly up. That goes, you know, all pear-shaped, as the Brits like to say. And so then Kanye says, well, I've got four kids, and I need to have a stepmother in my life for them, for when I've got my visitation, when the kids come over, there needs to be a mother figure. So he marries this woman, who, by the way, I don't believe has a name. I believe she is, in fact, she legally changed her name to Kanye West's wife. Ye's wife. Mrs. Ye, I think it is. She doesn't wear any clothes anywhere, and now she's going viral in a video for sitting and milking a cow. And then what does she do? She drinks the milk straight from the udder, or she feeds the milk to Ye, or she feeds the milk back to the cow. I don't know. I'm confused by it all. I got lost when I saw her in lingerie and wondering, why is she so overdressed? Because she walks around wearing nothing, usually. And I'm thinking to myself, here's Ye getting his second wife, and the second wife walks around wearing no clothes, doing crazy things on video. Me, my second wife, because I was in the same place. I had four kids. I got divorced. A woman about, apparently about the same modesty as Kim Kardashian. I get divorced. I'm looking for a second wife. Where's my second wife right now? Where's my wife, my beautiful Meredith? Is she out there wearing lingerie, milking a cow? No. She's at the Southern Baptist Convention in Orlando voting against women clergy. I did not go the Kanye route, and I'm very happy about that. Let nobody misunderstand me. I think I chose wisely. Anyway, we're not going to talk about any of that. We're going to talk about the ICE detainment center at the center of all of these fights we're seeing in New Jersey. As you know, Antifa has taken their show on the road. They've moved it now from Minneapolis to Newark because, you know, no more out-of-town tryouts. Sure, we got two dead bodies in the street and we have chaos in Minneapolis. But until you're in the number one media market in the country, you really haven't done anything, right? If you can make it in Newark, you can make it anywhere, somebody said once. So they bring the Antifa agitators and domestic terrorists from Minneapolis and Portland and wherever else they've been wreaking havoc. They bring them in front of the Delaney Detention Center. Now, this is a detention center that was opened under Barack Obama. It's been in operation. It just got its license renewed, so you know it's gone through multiple inspections to make sure that it's up to snuff. And, oh, by the way, we need this detention center because Joe Biden let tens of millions of illegal criminals into the country. So if you're in the Delaney Detention Center, not only are you in the country illegally, but you've probably broken several other laws as well, and you are now awaiting your deportation. Well, word got out, and I don't know how that word got out, that some of the detainees decided to go on a hunger strike, which I find to be hilarious. Because they're in the country illegally, they come here from Guatemala or wherever to try to have a better life or to try to bring their gang warfare to our shores. They get detained after a year's worth of having the ability to leave voluntarily on their own with a free airline ticket and $2,600 cash in their pocket because of the generosity and grace and tolerance of the American people. They refuse that generous offer, so they get arrested, they get put in the detention center, and they decide to go on a hunger strike. And so Antifa shows up to start protesting. And of course, as usual, as Antifa comes into protest, it means smoke bombs and riot gear and standing in front of cars and getting run over and violence. This time, though, it also included Democrat elected officials. Senator Kim of New Jersey got pepper sprayed. Good. All the elected officials decided they were going to join the melee. These are federal law enforcement agents enforcing federal law legally, constitutionally, and you've got chaos. Well, when you've got chaos, who do you bring in to bring order to the storm? You bring in Tom Homan. That's exactly what he did yesterday on Fox News, explaining what is going on at Delaney Hall.
20: I went through the bathrooms, I went through the detention area, I went to indoor and outdoor recreation. As a matter of fact, outdoor recreation has kind of a state-of-the-art exercise equipment, which kind of shocked me. And I went into, you know, I heard a lot of complaining about the food. I went there unannounced the following day, unannounced. I went there and had lunch. I sat in a cafeteria with detainees, had the same meal they had. I had my security detail with me, of course, but I had the same tray of food they had because I looked around the room and saw they had the same tray. It was spaghetti and meat sauce. It was green beans. It was charred beans. It was, you know, rolls and butter. It was a fruit drink. It was dessert. I ate it. Now, is it a five-star cuisine? No. But was it a well-established meal? Yes, it was. Matter of fact, I didn't even finish it all, and I'm not a little guy.
19: So according to Department of Homeland Security Secretary Mark Wayne Mullen, some of the people were complaining because the food was not ethnically or religiously to their liking, which, of course, the only response is, oh, you want food from your home country? Great. We've got an idea. Go back to your home country. And as I mentioned, up until the moment they got arrested and detained and put in the center, they could have done that on our dime with $2,600 in their pocket. There's your ethnically and religiously appropriate food. You're welcome. And by the way, you can come back if you do it legally. There's Tom Homan saying, I inspected the place. I came back for a surprise inspection, and the food was fine. Everything was fine. Is it the Ritz? No, it's a detention center. You don't want to get into a detention center? Don't break our laws. So what about the rioters? What about the protesters? What about Antifa wreaking havoc on our agents and our society out in front? Well, Homan had some opinions about them, too. Here it is.
20: Well, the ones we're charging with crimes, the one that, you know, they go from protesting to criminal activity, insulting our officers and damaging government property, most of them from out of state. Look, these are paid protesters. We got, you know, facial recognition of people from Portland. They're at Portland riots, and many from the Minnesota. This is a well-planned, established thing they're doing. This isn't homegrown. There's a lot of local people there to protest peacefully, and they certainly can do that. But the violence, majority of violence, not all, the majority is coming from out-of-town people.
19: And that is against the law. You see, Antifa has now been designated as a terrorist organization. That is domestic terrorism. It is homegrown. It is people crossing state lines with the intent to commit violent acts. It's time to arrest these people. It's time to make them face justice. And it's time to follow the money to figure out what organizations are funding these domestic terrorists. That's what you do with terrorists. You get to the root of the funding, and you arrest them, too. Will that happen? Well, I sure hope so. Coming up in a moment, the governor of New Jersey, Mickey Sherrill. Now, she's got a different story about that detention center. We'll let you hear what she had to say. And also, the response from Jonathan Fahey, former acting director of ICE, regular guests on this program. There's more to come. The truth about these protests next.
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19: 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Four times. Hospital monopolies are the main culprit behind the rising health care costs today. President Trump passed transparency reforms to fight these excessive price increases, but today, only one in five hospitals are complying with President Trump's law. 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
19: So you heard Tom Holman yesterday talking about his inspection of this Delaney Hall, this detention center, where we're told there's a hunger strike because there were worms in the food. No evidence, by the way. I do love this. Again, I just want to keep going back to this, where you hear from Kristen Welker and anybody else in the media. Where's your evidence of any crazy behavior with ballots in California? Where's the evidence that they're stealing the election? Where's the evidence that this flood of late votes that came in after Election Day that all end up going to the third party, the third place candidate, knocking Spencer Pratt out of the running for the general election? Where's your evidence that that's against the law? Where's your evidence that that's fraudulent behavior? And yet, how many of these same news anchors have you heard claim, without evidence, that there was worms in the food of the ICE detainees at Delaney Hall? They all say it like it's gospel truth. Well, you know, there's a hunger strike because of the horrid conditions there in Delaney Hall, including worms in their food. Where's the evidence? There is none. But that doesn't stop the media from reporting things that they just believe. We've seen it our entire adult lifetimes. But now, apparently, the standard is different when you watch before your very eyes a statistical impossibility with the California ballots. And if you dare speak up and say, hey, that doesn't seem right, where's your evidence? All right, so fine. So you've seen Tom Holman saying, okay, here's your evidence. I went there. I ate the food. I did a snap inspection. The place is fine. Mickey Sherrill, the governor of New Jersey, also went. They talked about it yesterday on Fox with Jonathan Fahey, who you hear on this program a lot, former ICE director. Here, take a listen.
7: The lunch was great. And then Mickey Sherrill, the governor of New Jersey, was finally allowed into the Delaney facility. Here was her observation. After being denied access for weeks, I was finally allowed into Delaney Hall. But what I received was a closely controlled and limited tour of the facility. That is unacceptable. I was not allowed to meet or speak directly with the detainees, which continues to raise serious questions about the real conditions of the facility and the treatment of those held there. It's a completely contradictory view from what Holman said, and he went there and had lunch with the detainees.
25: Right, and she again doesn't really contradict what he says. She just says, I didn't get to see it, so it must have been bad. But again, they let her in. She's the governor of New Jersey. Mm-hmm. She doesn't have a right to go in there, and she's really been using this facility to fan the flames of this anti-ICE narrative, anti-ICE rhetoric, and she's done a lot of it herself by comparing ICE agents, you know, comparing them to terrorists by saying they terrorize communities, making them less safe. If she would take a step back and be responsible, I think the main thing is people are being kept safely there. If she's for open borders like Mondamia, she should just say it, but she doesn't seem to have at least his political courage on that issue.
7: You know, I read quite a shocking article on Delaney Hall that was written by Corrine Shannon, who's an attorney for Human Rights First, who wrote this about Delaney Hall. These people are not criminals. They are not incarcerated due to convictions for violent crimes or drug smuggling or the like. Instead, they've committed the civil infraction of seeking to enter the United States without authorization. Delaney Hall is essentially a prison. Detainees wear jail-like uniforms. The drab hallways are patrolled by guards. You might notice that the date on that article was November 12th, 2014, during the Obama administration. Right. Yet where were the protests?
25: Yeah,
7: where were the outcry? Where was the outcry from people like Zoran Mamdani to what was going on there?
25: Right, exactly. And you really, if you take a serious look at this, the Democrats' position on this isn't that they have an issue with Delaney Hall or anything else. They have an issue with deportations of illegal aliens. And this is just another tactic along this overall subversion campaign to prevent immigration law from being enforced. But it's really unfortunate because you're putting people in danger like these ICE agents by pushing this false narrative.
7: It was interesting. I caught you by surprise.
25: Yeah, I was like,
7: so here, this last observation, this from Congressman Jeff Andrew of New Jersey. Lefties call Delaney Hall a dungeon, but inmates enjoy yoga, aromatherapy, and other amenities. Inmates are not only well-fed and have use of computers and state-of-the-art gym facilities, which Homan also mentioned, they also could do yoga sessions complete with lavender-scented aromatherapy. When they're not striking downward dog poses, detainees also have access to full soccer fields and an excellent gym, according to Representative Jeff Andrew, who toured the facility this week. So.
19: I understand the laugh line there, but let me just be clear here. You know, people who call it a dungeon are saying it because they think people are being tortured there. And learning that they have yoga classes does not alleviate any concerns about torture. Have you been to a yoga class? It is torture. Absolute torture. That's the truth about what's going on in Delaney Hall. The one other aspect of this that needs to be pointed out is that all of those scenes of chaos and police having to wrestle people to the ground and arrest them, and the riots and the smoke bombs, it's all part of the playbook. It's how they tried to win the election in 2020. Sow chaos in the streets, make people angry, and you'll win an election. That's what the left does worldwide, and they're doing it right here. And it's all a lie. 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
6: Fox News, I'm Ted Linder. After back and forth strikes between Israel and Iran this weekend, President Trump demanding all sides stop shooting and to come up with a peace deal. The president, before heading back to the White House after attending Game 3 of the NBA Finals in New York City, spoke to reporters saying he's still optimistic of a deal to be reached.
8: We're very close to having a very, very good, strong, powerful deal. If we go and bomb, which we can do very easily if we want, and we spend another 2 or 3 weeks bombing, they'll have nothing left whatsoever. You won't have the strait open for months.
6: In the game at Madison Square Garden, Victor Wembanyama led the San Antonio Spurs to a 115-111 victory over the New York Knicks in Game 3. The Knicks now lead the series 2-1. And the runoff for mayor of L.A. now set. Spencer Pratt loses in the three-way race for the top two spots. This after Nithya Raman surged through the runoff and will face the incumbent mayor, Karen Bass, in November. 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
9: 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Sunny skies today and tomorrow after an overnight low of 55. Expect high of 87 today in the Prescott Quad Cities with a high of 92 tomorrow. 57 for your overnight low in Cottonwood and Verde Valley with a high today of 93 and 103 on Wednesday. 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
19: 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It's O'Connor and Company here from your nation's capital. Good morning. We've got a preview of today's primaries, including that all-important, all-eyes-on-Maine primary that will be happening today, and some new revelations about Graham Plattner. Of course, that's coming up. 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A prison fellowship provides kids with an incarcerated parent a week away from bad neighborhoods and the dangers of drugs and gangs. And as Angel Tree volunteer Myra tells us, a week in the fresh air of Angel Tree Camp can literally transform their lives. 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
19: 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And by the way, I just checked. We've only been at this 10 days. We're sending 125 kids to camp to learn the gospel for the first time in their lives. They'll be away from drugs. They'll be away from gangs. We're already at 125. We're very close to our goal. Actually, our goal is 162. What a blessing it would be to reach that goal so early in our campaign. LarryOShow.com. Click on that banner. Thank you very much. Today is primary day in a lot of states, including North Dakota, South Carolina, Nevada, and Maine. We'll get to Maine in a moment, but honestly, South Carolina is a biggie, where the primary for the governor's race as well as the Senate race is on tap. Now, Lindsey Graham is the incumbent senator, and he's probably going to be in the general election. Who he faces will be interesting. Some Democrats actually think that they have a chance of winning against Lindsey Graham. I don't think so. I think if they want to flip the Senate, they should look at some other states, although, you know, Maine was one that they really thought was vulnerable until they decided that they were going to nominate a sociopath, a narcissist, a habitual liar. I think Susan Collins is in a better place right now, but anything can happen. And frankly, I'll be honest with you, a lot of my conservative and Republican colleagues are like, hey, you guys should lay off Graham Plattner. We want him to win that primary. We want him to be the nominee. I don't. I don't want him anywhere near the United States Senate. It's less important about Susan Collins having an easy opponent to defeat than it is about integrity. And the genuine fear I have of Graham Plattner gaining any level of power in the United States Senate. I tremble for the women in his Senate staff. If he gets away with all of this and is empowered and believes that he is, you know, Mr. Teflon, that they can't touch him, they threw everything they could at him and they didn't take him out, do you realize what kind of monster he'll be on the job? Not to mention the fact that it's clearly open season on any woman who works on Capitol Hill who's a Republican, because he knows he can abuse them, torment them, harass them, and if they come forward and tell their story, well, they won't be believed, because after all, they're Republicans. Is that really the lesson we want Graham Plattner to learn? South Carolina will be an interesting race for governor, though, as Nancy Mace, the former congresswoman, has gone all in on this campaign. And she's facing a formidable opponent who has the Trump endorsement. You would think that that means that the Trump-endorsed candidate will win the primary, considering his track record. I think only one Trump-endorsed Republican has not won a primary so far this season. But, well, Nancy Mace is a formidable political figure. And, well, we'll see what happens. We'll be watching South Carolina. Back to Maine, though. We do have a development in the Graham Plattner saga. A former top staffer dropped a bombshell op-ed yesterday in the Washington Post. Says she quit because she learned things that make Graham Plattner unfit for the Senate. Now, she says he kept promising no more skeletons, no more skeletons, and then more kept coming, including fresh accusations from ex-girlfriends. Does this sound familiar? She said in the op-ed, and I'm quoting now, I know firsthand why Graham Plattner shouldn't be a U.S. senator. That's the title and the core message from one Genevieve McDonald, a former Maine state representative who was the political director for Plattner's campaign. For those of you who don't realize the impact of this, let me just say that working in Washington, D.C., you hear from staffers a lot. These are people who work on the staffs of representatives, senators. These are people who work on the staffs of cabinet secretaries or in the administration at various levels, or they've worked on political campaigns. And I got to tell you something. They all have stories. They see their principal at their work. If they're one of 435 representatives or one of 100 senators or beyond, they see them warts and all. And there's almost like a priest-like confessional that sort of enshrouds Washington, D.C. Is that a word, enshroud? I'm going to use it. Where there's this professional responsibility that they all feel like they're obligated to hold on to, where they never tell those stories. And it's not out of integrity, and it's not out of respect for the office, and it's not out of some misguided professional responsibility. It's for career survival. You see, when you're like Genevieve McDonald, who is a political director and worked on Graham Platner's campaign, and you quit a year ago, and you quit because you learned tawdry, horrible things about your client, when you're in that position in this town, you keep your mouth shut because you'll never work in this town again. What politician wants to hire someone like Genevieve McDonald knowing that they're going to cast some kind of moral judgment against you for your behavior? And then, worst of all, you're going to come clean and tell the media. This, my friends, never happens. And yet here it is, the day of the main primary, and it has happened. Now, the Platner people will slime and defend and attack. The Platner people will say that she's just spurned and she's bitter because she got fired from the campaign, which is not true. And they'll say that she's just trying to seek revenge against Graham Platner. That's all this is. But I'm here to tell you that that makes no sense. Because if that were standard behavior for somebody who was fired from a campaign, we'd hear these stories all the time. There's a reason why Congress has a slush fund to pay off staffers for sexual harassment and worse allegations. Oh, yeah, Congress protects themselves all the time. And linked to that slush fund account to pay off all the victims of members of Congress for their misdeeds is hush money. Non-disclosure agreements. They're never violated because that's how the game is played. But yesterday it changed for Genevieve McDonald, who came forward, risked her career, and yeah, she probably won't ever work in this town again. But it was more important to tell the truth about Graham Platner. She joined the campaign in August of 2025. She left a good job because she believed in him. She believed they shared goals for fighting for Maine's working class. She explains in her op-ed why she quit. It was October of 2025, and she resigned after discovering troubling information about Platner's past comments and behavior. She was disturbed. She's the only one, apparently. She was disturbed by the volume and nature of his old online posts, including controversial remarks about sexual assault, made as an adult, by the way, not a kid. She said, these statements were not known to me when I agreed to join the campaign, and they are not words or values I can stand behind. She then details a pattern of scandals and dishonesty. These series of revelations that keep hitting, starting last fall, Platner repeatedly assured voters and the party, no more skeletons in the closet, but more kept emerging anyway, including this latest round of reports of serious accusations from former girlfriends, including physical assault. She highlights a clear pattern of dishonest behavior that she says is impossible to ignore. And yet, apparently it is, if you ask Elizabeth Warren or Ro Khanna, or apparently the majority of voters, Democrats in Maine. She worried in her article about the damage Platner could do to the Democratic Party and their prospects in Maine. And she felt compelled to speak out publicly so voters understand what she witnessed from inside the campaign. The bottom line here is Platner is not fit to serve in the U.S. Senate. That's from a woman who worked closely with him as his political director less than a year ago. It's coming from someone who was all in on his campaign until red flags began to emerge, until those red flags became too big to ignore. And yet this evening, Graham Platner will probably emerge victorious. And he'll have a mandate. And then more stories will emerge. And I'm waiting for just one prominent Democrat, prominent elected official. Chuck Schumer, I'm not holding my breath. Hakeem Jeffries, give me a break. But just one, other than John Fetterman. Think about that. John Fetterman's the only one. Will any of them step forward and show courage, moral fortitude? It's funny, I remember when Roy Moore was embroiled in a alleged pedophilia scandal when he was running for Senate in Alabama. And you know what I remember? I remember a lot of Republicans disengaging with him, disavowing him, saying it's not important to win this Senate seat. There are more important things. I remember that. Do you? Yeah. We are not the same. Our two parties are not the same. You know, this is America's 250, and we celebrate things like life, liberty, and the pursuit of happiness. Now, these aren't words written for history books. They're written for you and for me. 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

0: about how they count votes in California. Why is it chaotic? Well, take a listen to this.
1: There's one thing that is just extraordinary to anyone watching, which is this mail-in ballot 7 days after the election. The argument is, well, we want maximum participation, so if someone wants to vote on election day, we're going to treat sending in a mail ballot the same as if you were voting. That's why we're going to give 7 days for the ballot to arrive. But there's a line in the law that says that actually the proof that you mailed your ballot on or just before election day, even if it arrives after election day, it's not just the postmark. You can write it. You can handwrite the date.
2: Wow.
1: And that counts. I was talking about this at the last elections. I had a whistleblower from the Postal Service explaining this. So just to be really clear what that means, you can backdate your ballot.
2: By hand.
1: Counted, by hand. And it will be counted. That's how insane this system is.
0: Yeah, that's right. And Steve Hilton just came in second place despite that system. And you saw all of those late ballots in California surging for the third place finisher, Tom Steyer. The difference is Steve Hilton had built up such a lead. In fact, on election night, he was in first place, that it was insurmountable. As Hugh Hewitt wrote in a book many years ago, if it's not close, they can't cheat. And in L.A., well, it was that close. And, well, they didn't cheat. They followed the law. Which is exactly the problem. This is O'Connor and Company.
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7: Fox News, I'm Ted Linder. After back and forth strikes between Israel and Iran this weekend, President Trump demanding all sides stop shooting and to come up with a peace deal. The president, before heading back to the White House after attending Game 3 of the NBA Finals in New York City, spoke to reporters saying he's still optimistic of a deal to be reached.
8: We're very close to having a very, very good, strong, powerful deal. If we go and bomb, which we can do very easily if we want, and we spend another 2 or 3 weeks bombing, they'll have nothing left whatsoever. But you won't have the strait open for months.
7: In the game at Madison Square Garden, Victor Wembanyama led the San Antonio Spurs to a 115-111 victory over the New York Knicks in Game 3. The Knicks now lead the series 2-1. And the runoff for mayor of L.A. now set. Spencer Pratt loses in the three-way race for the top two spots. It's after Nithya Raman surged through the runoff and will face the incumbent mayor, Karen Bass, in November. 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
2: 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Sunny skies today and tomorrow after an overnight low of 55. Expect high of 87 today in the Prescott Quad Cities with a high of 92 tomorrow. 57 for your overnight low in Cottonwood and Verde Valley with a high today of 93 and 103 on Wednesday. I'm Bill Monroe, and that's a quick check of your weather from KQNA 1130 AM, 99.9 FM, and on 95.5 FM in Prescott Valley and Cottonwood.
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0: We're in your nation's capital, 7:06 Eastern Time, launching into our second hour here from the Relief Factor Studios on our flagship station, WMAL. I'm Larry O'Connor. It's O'Connor and Company. In this hour, we're going to talk about the violence in the streets of Manhattan because the Knicks lost a basketball game. And not that New Yorkers need an excuse to riot, but that's today's excuse. Also coming up in our third hour, next hour, we'll speak with Senator Ron Johnson of Wisconsin, and we'll speak with Senator Marsha Blackburn of Tennessee. A lot to get to, but let's bring in Tom Fitton, friend of the program, friend of Truth, Justice, and American Way. He is the president of Judicial Watch. Tom, good morning. Thanks for joining us today, as always.
20: You're welcome. Thanks for having me.
0: You see what's going on in California right now, and I keep hearing people in the media saying, well, there's no evidence of wrongdoing. There's no evidence of a violation of law. Well, last I checked, it is federal law, going all the way back to the Motor Voter Bill, that states are obligated legally, federally, to keep their voter rolls clean and free of people who aren't eligible to vote. Tom, I haven't lived in Los Angeles County for 14 years, and I still get emails saying, hey, we sent you your ballot, you haven't voted yet. They're violating the law just by their voter rolls, and you know better than anyone at Judicial Watch.
20: Yeah, we just sued them 2 weeks ago or so to clean up 873,000 names at least. It's disappointing you're still getting ballots out of L.A. because a prior lawsuit resulted in L.A. supposedly cleaning up 1.2 million names from the rolls that are dirty and shouldn't be there. The challenge in California is that when you've got those names that have been on the rolls and haven't voted and should have been removed under federal law for, close to a decade for a good number of them, you can presume that there are ballots that are being mailed out to hundreds of thousands of people who shouldn't be getting them because they're either moved away or died.
0: Yeah.
20: And that's a pool from which fraudsters can draw. And you don't need to prove fraud in the sense that so-and-so voted in someone else's name. You've got the structure in place to invite fraud. I tell you, if a bank were running its operations the way California was running its elections, the bank would be shut down. Yeah. Because no one would trust that they're handling the numbers properly.
0: So if I can, thank you. This, in other words, the system itself is evidence that fraud can easily happen. That is the problem, because those of us participating in the democratic process to choose our representatives, constitutional public, we should have faith in the system that's been put in place that there isn't fraud happening. So that's the original sin here, if I may use that phrase.
20: You're right. And there's no voter ID. There's mass mail-in ballots that is really uncontrolled. I just checked the numbers before we went on air. 1.7 million ballots have yet to be counted in that state.
0: It's astounding.
20: 1.7 million ballots. And, of course, they accept ballots that arrive late, which we're suing about. Right, the Supreme Court could rule in our case any day now, maybe as soon as Thursday, that counting ballots that arrive late after Election Day is contrary to federal law, certainly at the general election where we have the federal election day set. And California, they allow ballots to arrive late and still be counted for 7 days. I think in Washington State, it's 21 days. Illinois, we have another lawsuit, 14 days. Here in D.C., 7 days. Maryland, I think it's 11 days.
0: This, by the way, after allowing weeks and weeks of early voting as well.
20: That's right. So you have an election that begins in some cases, 45 days early?
0: Yeah.
20: And extends, you know, they're talking well over a month before they figure out what the final count is. And I'm sorry. You have a right and an expectation that your vote's counted on Election Day. Forget about the late counting, the ballots that come in late and they get counted. They're not supposed to be counted. If we don't know who won on Election Day, we should presume the election is compromised. That's so, a fair analysis. You've kind of set up yourself for really ruining confidence in the outcome of an election this process has.
0: That's right. And I think it's our elected officials' responsibility not just to put a safe and secure system in place, but to have that system be so transparent and so reliable that voters walk away knowing, listen, whether my candidate wins or loses, at least I know it was handled in a fair and square manner. That's the opposite of what we got in California. When you look at these late ballots, let's hone in on this, the counting of late arriving ballots. When you look at the process we've just witnessed in Los Angeles, where the distant third place candidate had a surge, almost just statistically impossible surge, all focused on those late arriving ballots. What red flags do you see, Tom Fitton, knowing their system as well as you do?
20: Well, there's to me, whether they're lawful or not is going to be a debate because it's the primary. It's not the federal. It's not the Election Day statute that the federal law requires. I think even under state law, counting ballots that arrive late like that forever and a day is improper. Last election, there were two California Democrats who won because of ballots that came in late that were counted. And you know, I told the House repeatedly, why are you not raising an issue here? There's a legal issue with that. Given Federal Election Day, nothing's been done. So Spencer Pratt is on the outside looking in. It looks like that will be, he'll continue to be that, will continue to be that way. I just checked the numbers. LA County isn't even tracking the late county, the late votes yet. I haven't seen any that come in late in California, even though they have by 200,000 or so in the rest of the state. So to me, it's an unclear picture, at least in LA County. But there's 1.7 million votes uncounted. Of the votes that were received, at least well over 200,000 got there late. And I think you're whistling past your graveyard if you think that doesn't impact elections.
0: The argument you'll hear, Tom, is, listen, they want to include every ballot and make sure every ballot counts. And just because through no fault of the voter, a ballot arrives late, it should still count just because the post office screwed up or what have you. Just because a ballot arrives late, does that mean that there's some sort of nefarious activity going on here?
20: No, but it provides opportunities for nefarious activity that voters reject, right? It is, and yes, it is sometimes the fault of the voter if you choose to vote on Election Day and drop it in the mail.
0: Yeah,
20: you can be sure it's going to get there late, if at all. And so that's the problem, is that there's a reasonable expectation by voters that the election results be determined on Election Day. You don't count ballots that arrive late. There's basic voter ID and the other strictures in place that are quite reasonable. We're not asking for the FBI to be examining every voter before they walk in the door. We're just asking that they walk in the door on Election Day and their votes be counted as such, in a timely way. And I'm sorry, if your vote isn't counted on Election Day, man, I think your civil rights are being violated.
0: Yeah, and you should take it up with your leadership. Why isn't the mood in California more outraged at the rest of it? Because we look at other states. I mean, Florida, famously, after the 2000 hanging Chad craziness, they decided we're not going to be the butt of everybody's joke about an election ever again. And they put systems in place. Florida is remarkable. And, you know, they're the number three largest population in our country. So California can't claim, oh, it's because we have so many people. Florida figured it out. Why isn't there more outrage within California about this?
20: The political class in Florida is controlled by the left, and the media class in Florida is similarly left.
0: California,
20: the voices
0: you mean?
20: California.
0: Yeah.
20: So those who are upset don't have the voice represented either at the state or local level, and certainly not in the media there. Californians don't like this. But the political class like it because the system is set up in a way that allows them to steal elections if necessary.
0: Tom, one quick question, because I know you sued California a couple of times for their voter rolls and you've settled. Have they admitted, has the state of California, Secretary of State, anybody admitted that because of their voter rolls, there are untold numbers of non-citizens that are currently registered to vote?
20: Yeah, I mean, that comes up less directly on this issue. The debate is whether they should be removing ineligible ballots, right?
0: Mm-hmm.
20: And sometimes people who are registered are alerted to their ineligibility in an informal way, and they stop voting. But they may still be getting ballots because of California's refusal to clean up the rolls in a sensible way.
0: Listen, I say it all the time. The real oversight committee in Washington, regardless of who holds the majority, is Judicial Watch. They continue to look under every rock, and they use all of the legal tools at their disposal to expose what's happening. Help them out at judicialwatch.org. Tom Fitton, my friend, always great to talk with you. Thanks for joining us.
20: Thank you, Larry.
0: Coming up, James Tallarico tries to be normal and fails. Next. Over the last 20 years, hospital monopolies have increased their prices by more than 200%. That's four times the rate of inflation. Four times. Hospital monopolies are the main culprit behind the rising health care costs today. President Trump passed transparency reforms to fight these excessive price increases, but today, only one in five hospitals are complying with President Trump's law. Tell President Trump and Congress to enforce the hospital pricing transparency laws. Paid for by Consumer Action for a Stronger Economy.
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0: Oh, and I need to let everybody back at the studio know that we're going to talk about our friends at Angel Tree Camp. I forgot. We just set up everything we were going to talk about, and then I remembered, wait, though, first, a quick reminder that I need you to help some really great kids have some fresh air, fun, and learn about the gospel, learn about the saving grace of Jesus Christ. All at the same time, you're going to send a boy or a girl with a mom or dad in prison to Angel Tree Camp. 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We've been at this for 10 days, and so far, your generosity, your unbelievable generosity, has sent 125 kids to camp. These are kids who will have a week away from drugs and gangs and despair and unsafe conditions, let's say. And it's all thanks to you and the great people at Prison Fellowship. They provide kids with an incarcerated parent a week away from bad neighborhoods and the dangers of drugs and gangs. And as Angel Tree volunteer Myra tells us, a week in the fresh air of Angel Tree Camp, it literally transforms their lives.
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0: Who indeed? 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And it'll show you exactly where we are right now. 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Make your secure online donation, and thank you for whatever you're able to do to help. James Tallarico is a Democrat. In fact, he's the Democrat. He's the poster child for the Democrats this year, and I'm told that he is the man to finally turn Texas blue again. Just to remind you, this is something James Tallarico said in a podcast interview about his affection for transgender children, minors, you know, little kids. Here, listen.
5: Something that you love that's not family or friends. I love, I'm just saying this because it's on my mind, the trans children.
0: Oh, that's weird. It's very weird. Now that he's running in Texas statewide to be a senator against Ken Paxton, I know you're going to find this shocking, but it seems like he's changing his position on that, or at least pretending to. Here's James Tallarico now on a podcast talking about the transgender agenda, the transgenda.
5: Well, just on that particular accusation, I oppose gender reassignment surgeries for minors. I think what's happening is the people that are in power know that there's a backlash to extremism and corruption in our government. And so they're going to use a tried and true playbook to get out of this: distraction and division. That is how corrupt public officials stay in power. They divide us by party, by race, by gender, by religion, by culture,
0: so that we don't notice that they're picking up. We know who's dividing people in this country, just so you know. And distraction, here's the problem. When we're not focusing on stuff like this, when we're worried about, you know, fighting wars or making sure the economy is sound or just letting people live their everyday lives, when we are distracted by just, you know, being good Christians and good parents and good citizens and keeping our head down and minding our own business, when we're distracted, Jamie Tallarico and his pals, they're the ones over there having our kindergartners being read to by drag queens and having children coerced by public school teachers to change their names, change their clothes, change the bathrooms they go to. That's what happens when we're distracted. No, we're not trying to distract anybody. We're actually finally focusing on the garbage that they've done. And by the way, this is why this guy will never go on a show like this, because if he tried that garbage with me, oh, I oppose gender reassignment surgeries for minors. You don't let it stand there and make it seem like he's changed his position. What about pharmaceuticals? What about hormone blockers? What about changing pronouns? What about allowing children to change their names and their identities behind their parents' back? What about that, Jimmy? Yeah, what about that indeed? 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
7: News. I'm Ted Linder. After back and forth strikes between Israel and Iran this weekend, President Trump demanding all sides stop shooting and to come up with a peace deal. The president, before heading back to the White House after attending Game 3 of the NBA Finals in New York City, spoke to reporters saying he's still optimistic of a deal to be reached.
8: We're very close to having a very, very good, strong, powerful deal. If we go and bomb, which we can do very easily if we want, and we spend another 2 or 3 weeks bombing, they'll have nothing left whatsoever. You won't have the strait open for months.
7: In the game at Madison Square Garden, Victor Wembanyama led the San Antonio Spurs to a 115-111 victory over the New York Knicks in Game 3. The Knicks now lead the series 2-1. And the runoff for mayor of L.A. now set. Spencer Pratt loses in the three-way race for the top two spots. It's after Nithya Raman surged through the runoff and will face the incumbent mayor, Karen Bass, in November. 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
9: Weather. 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Sunny skies today and tomorrow after an overnight low of 55. Expect high of 87 today in the Prescott Quad Cities with a high of 92 tomorrow. 57 for your overnight low in Cottonwood and Verde Valley with a high today of 93 and 103 on Wednesday. I'm Bill Monroe, and that's a quick check of your weather from KQNA 1130 AM, 99.9 FM, and on 95.5 FM in Prescott Valley and Cottonwood.
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0: Have you seen what the reflecting pool looked like before? The pictures are out there. In fact, people are doing side-by-side comparisons right now. You can see for yourself, before, the color was algae green. Do you know why it was algae green? Because it was full of algae and the aforementioned goose poop. And it smelled. It stank to high heaven. You can criticize President Trump on things. That's your right. In fact, frankly, I would say it's your duty for every American to criticize the president if they disagree with them. But do not stand there and tell me that you hate the new color because you miss algae green that smells like poop. 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
5: Fox News, I'm Gianna Gelosi. It is primary day for a handful of states across the country with voters set to make their voices heard in Maine, Nevada, South Carolina. In Maine, Democrats want to flip Susan Collins' seat.
6: Democrat Graham Plattner has been plagued by a series of scandals and accusations. They include the candidate's Nazi-style chest tattoo, which is now covered, claims of messaging women outside his marriage, and allegations from several women who say that they had been involved with him, describing the relationship as toxic and volatile.
5: Fox's Alex Hogan. President Trump still pushing for a deal with Iran and says we could have an idea of a potential peace agreement in the coming days.
7: After President Trump called on Israel and Iran to stop shooting, both sides agreed. Since then, Israel has continued to operate against Iran-backed Hezbollah in Lebanon.
5: Fox's Trey Yingst. 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
3: 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Sunny skies today and tomorrow after an overnight low of 55. Expect high of 87 today in the Prescott Quad Cities with a high of 92 tomorrow. 57 for the overnight low in Cottonwood and Verde Valley with a high today of 93 and 103 on Wednesday. 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
0: We are live in your nation's capital, Washington, D.C., on our flagship station, WMAL, the mighty voice of WMAL, for nearly 100 years now in the greater Washington area. I'm Larry O'Connor. It's O'Connor and Company from the Relief Factor Studios. Thanks for joining us here on this Tuesday morning. There's a new Senate report from Senator Ron Johnson, and it reveals that a Biden-era FDA officials had access to a superior data mining tool as early as March of 2021. That's just a couple of months into the Biden presidency. It's right when they were really ramping up the pressure on people to get the vaccine, what they called the vax. It was a shot. It wasn't really traditionally what you would call a vaccine. And as early as March of 2021, they had uncovered dozens of serious safety signals for those COVID shots, signals their standard system missed due to a flaw called masking. And instead of adopting the better method or warning the public more aggressively, officials reportedly told experts to hold off and expressed worry about fueling anti-vax sentiment. Of course, this isn't about anti-vax sentiment. It's not about being anti-vaccine at all. It's about demanding better safety surveillance so Americans can trust the system next time there's a pandemic. And it's about honesty, and it's about justice for people who lost their jobs because they chose not to get that shot. Well, joining us right now to discuss all of that and much more contained in this report, and it's still just a preliminary report, is the aforementioned Ron Johnson, senator from the Badger State of Wisconsin. Senator Johnson, I read this report, and I was enraged seeing what happened and seeing what the Biden administration overlooked willfully, purposefully, when the safety of the American people were in their hands.
20: Well, Larry, should outrage every American, but talking about enraging, can you imagine being a parent who listened to Peter Marks and Anthony Fauci and President Biden, you know, say this is a pandemic of the unvaccinated? You know, this is, these injections are safe and effective. The adverse events are rare and mild. And so you listen to all that. And then you had your child vaccinated because you didn't want that child to get COVID and then pass on to their grandparent and kill a grandparent, because that's what they're being told. But now we know that as of March 1st of 2021, Peter Marks, who heads up the division in FDA that approves vaccines and then supposed to surveil safety systems, was warned that their algorithm they used to analyze Vegas, the vaccine adverse event reporting system, that algorithm was going to mask the safety signals because you had two similar injections, Moderna and Pfizer, and you compare one to the other, equally safe, equally dangerous. And so those things were masked. 26 days later, using an up-to-date algorithm, they were shown 25 safety signals, including sudden cardiac death, pulmonary infarction, Bell's palsy, different types of strokes. Three successive months, Dr. Sharsman, she's a data mining expert, so is warning them, continued to do data runs, showed more very serious adverse events, and they blew her off. They told her to cease and desist. Let me add, the CDC used a different technique for data mining. It called the proportional reporting ratio. And a bunch of us in 2022 were asking to see that data, the results of it. Finally, they released it to the Epoch Times, showing all, the PRR was showing all kinds of safety signals, and they just blew it off. And what they told us, oh, this is too noisy, it's simply not working. We're gonna use the FDA's empirical Bayesian data mining, that is the algorithm, that is the system that they knew was hiding and masking safety signals. So this is, to me, to my mind, the biggest government scandal in my lifetime. Because Americans, quite honestly, the globe deserved accurate information. These folks were supposed to be looking for minute safety signals to warn doctors, at least, not the public. Instead, they were shown the safety signals. They denied them. They ignored them. They lied to the American public. And what they demanded before they show any, you know, inform the public at all, is definitive proof. Which in this case, you just don't get definitive proof. I mean, right. You can always say, well, people die. You know, people have heart attacks. People have strokes. You can't prove the vaccine caused this. I'll give you one proof. 39,000 deaths are right now reported worldwide on the VAERS system. 39,000. 24% of those deaths occur either on the day of vaccination or within 1 or 2 days. And I know VAERS doesn't prove causation. That's a correlation that's been concerning me since, I don't know, about March, April 2021 when I started looking at VAERS.
0: Senator Ron Johnson's our guest from Wisconsin. This is astounding, astounding results in this report on the politics behind the COVID vaccine. And I'm going to pause for a quick second here because you're mentioning masking. Masking, and again, I've read through this report, and the masking part of the data mining is a big, big, big sort of pivot point on all of this. Can you just, for a moment here, explain what masking is and why it's so critical to the results of this report?
20: So the reason they need sophisticated algorithms is because, in general, you're looking for small signals and a bunch of data. On average, since VAERS began, they report about 280 deaths per year associated with some kind of vaccine, anaphylactic shock or whatever. So they have to have sophisticated algorithms. Just, is there something else going on here? Well, with the advent of the COVID injections, we went from an average of 280 deaths per year reported, 21,000 deaths were reported on VAERS associated with the COVID injection. Now, I didn't need a sophisticated algorithm to say that's the safety signal screaming at you. But because they're using this algorithm, they compared, so you have two similar injections. And these are close figures. The deaths reported associated with Pfizer are around 10,000. Then you had about 10,000 associated with Moderna. So using this algorithm, you're comparing 10,000 deaths of Pfizer to 10,280 of Moderna and the other vaccines. Then you look at Moderna and you go 10,000 deaths of Moderna compared to Pfizer's 10,000 plus 280. Again, equally safe, equally dangerous. It's just massive. It all hit. By the way, they're still using that same algorithm.
0: Yeah. They're still using
20: that same algorithm. So
0: when Dr. Zarfman, is that how you pronounce her name? Dr. Anna Zarfman, senior FDA medical officer, she flagged all this. She saw this coming. She alerted the top dogs there during the Biden presidency. And you just said they blew her off. Why do we know why they have they given any explanation as to that? Because it sure seems like it was politics.
20: Well, again, they'll say, no, they had to keep that old algorithm because they're consistent. They couldn't change their method in the midst of a pandemic. No, here's what happened. These are the people that gave the emergency use authorization. They then are watching adverse events deluging the VAERS system. They had the contractor that inputs VAERS reports had to hire 290 additional workers just to input all the numbers. So again, they approved this.
0: Uh-huh.
20: Now they're seeing people dying and being permanently disabled. They're freaking out. But then they're showing the reason they're not seeing safety signals in their algorithm is because it's going to mask it. And they're going, did we luck out? We can stick to this algorithm. It'll continue to hide and mask safety signals. And we can go lie, bold-faced American public, saying, we're just not seeing safety signals.
0: Yeah, but people are still dying, Senator. But people are still dying.
20: I know, but again, everybody was complicit.
0: This is unbelievable.
20: The public health officials were, the news media, members of Congress, they all were pushing that jab. Right. Doctors, nobody wants to admit that what they're pushing were killing people or permanently disabling them.
0: There was something else that stuck out to me in this report, Senator. In around July of 22, suddenly the FDA stopped sharing reports with the CDC. What's the explanation there? Because that sounds like the beginning of a cover-up.
20: Well, again, in that July of 2022, that's when people like me and ICANN and Epoch Times were doing FOIA requests to get the PRR data. That's where it was going to be proportional reporting ratio, according to the CDC. I mean, CDC is kind of the one that monitors this, right? But also FDA is supposed to as well. They use two different methods. So they were already seeing in PRR. That's why they wouldn't release the PRR data. When they finally released it, there were literally about 140 different safety signals. Now, what they explain once they finally release this, this is junk. It's worthless. This is just noise. We're going to rely on the FDA's empirical Bayesian analysis. Of course, they probably knew. Again, we don't have documents of this,
0: right.
20: But they have to be talking to each other, right? They're going, hey, guys, don't worry about it. Blow off the PRR. Remember, they were touting VAERS. They were touting their V-safe network beforehand. But once they saw the adverse events explode, they were looking for any port in a storm, and they had one in Madden. This algorithm. Remember, it took ICANN two lawsuits and about a year and a half to get the vSafe data, which was set up real-time. Right. 10 million people volunteered, and 7.8% of those people reported they hadn't seek medical care after the injection. Almost 25% lost work or couldn't continue their daily activity. But all this was hidden. They didn't. And by the way, we didn't get this information until Bobby Kennedy came in and forced HHS to give us 11 million pages.
0: Right.
20: And of course, we had to find these needles in the haystack to issue this. And it's just a preliminary report. This
0: preliminary report. More hearings to come. Elections matter. You're right. Thank God we have the administration in right now that we have. And hopefully somebody's going to pay some price for all of this. It's tragic. Senator Johnson, thank you for continuing to pursue this. You're a bulldog on this, and God bless you for it. Thank you, sir.
20: Thanks for covering it, because the major networks are not.
0: Oh, we're going to send this around. We're going to blow this up.
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0: Over the last 20 years, hospital monopolies have increased their prices by more than 200%. That's 4 times the rate of inflation. 4 times. Hospital monopolies are the main culprit behind the rising health care costs today. President Trump passed transparency reforms to fight these excessive price increases, but today, only 1 in 5 hospitals are complying with President Trump's law. Tell President Trump and Congress to enforce the hospital pricing transparency laws, paid for by Consumer Action for a Stronger Economy.
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0: We just did with Senator Ron Johnson and that absolute outrage over what happened with the CDC and the FDA and what appears to be a cover-up over the results of testing of the COVID vaccine shot that wasn't a vaccine and the dangers that came along with it. We're going to be pushing that video out all over the dang place. If you see it on your social media, please share it. Because it needs to be heard everywhere. It needs to be seen everywhere. That said, this is also kind of a public health issue that goes along with Critter News. It has to do with maggots, I think. These are maggots? It's a worm-like larva, a screw worm that eats flesh. And eventually, they grow into flies. So it's a maggot, right? That's the definition of maggot. I'm looking for help from our team here. Wouldn't you call it a maggot? It's a maggot. They're calling it a screw worm, which I thought was a C.S. Lewis play and story. It's not. That's the Screwtape Letters, which is a good read. I suggest you partake in the Screwtape Letters. Do not partake in the screw worm. Here's what happens with the screw worm. It's a devastating parasite threatening to upend the beef industry in America. But if you're Politico, now let's just be clear. This is a flesh-eating larva of a fly, maggot, which is now apparently this invasive, horrible parasite that can eat away at the flesh of bovine in the American cattle industry. This is horrible for our food supply and certainly horrible for ranchers and for the continued access to beef in this country, considering we've got some shortages right now and ranchers are feeling it big time and you are feeling it at the grocery store because of prices. That's the story. If you're Politico, this is how you start the story. A devastating parasite is threatening to upend President Donald Trump's efforts to lower beef prices ahead of the midterms. Seriously? That's the most important. I mean, listen, I guess if all you care about is electoral politics, if all you care about is if your side wins or loses, then sure. The devastation that could come as a result of an invasive parasite maggot known as the screw worm, I guess you shoot it all through the lens of how it's going to affect Donald Trump, beef prices, and the midterm elections. That said, I think we've got bigger problems here with this critter. The New World screw worm, which often kills untreated livestock, has been discovered in two calves near the Mexican border. Is it calves or calves? I think it's calves. Near the Mexican border in South Texas in the past week, the pest's reemergence in the U.S. is alarming agriculture officials, ranchers, and beef industry leaders who has spent months attempting to prepare for its anticipated arrival as ground beef and steaks fetch record high sums. Administration officials insist the screwworm's return does not threaten the country's food supply and is not a hazard to public health. That, of course, buried in paragraph 5 of Politico article, because, honestly, all they care about is the election and harming Donald Trump. It's a serious problem, and for everyone in the ranch and cattle industry, our heart goes out to you. Please, please treat your livestock, and let's not let this thing take off. Also, they're super gross, and I think we need to stop showing the B-roll of the maggots. Let's move on to another cow-related critter news story, and that is Kanye and his wife milking a cow and then drinking the milk. It's a viral video going out. Is this connected to Ye's new song? Is that what this is? It's like a music video. She's sitting wearing lingerie, milking a white cow with black spots out near, it looks like the Alps, or I guess it could be the Rockies. And the new video, it's directed by his wife, and she milks a giant cow wearing lingerie in a mountain field. Then he walks in and feeds her the milk. Let me just repeat. Kanye has a new music video directed by his wife where she milks a giant cow in lingerie in a mountain field. Then he walks in and feeds her the milk. I don't have a punchline to this critter news story. That's it. 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
6: News. I'm Gianna Gelosi. It is primary day for a handful of states across the country with voters set to make their voices heard in Maine, Nevada, South Carolina. In Maine, Democrats want to flip Susan Collins' seat.
7: Democrat Graham Plattner has been plagued by a series of scandals and accusations. They include the candidate's Nazi-style chest tattoo, which is now covered, claims of messaging women outside his marriage, and allegations from several women who say that they had been involved with him, describing the relationship as toxic and volatile.
6: Fox's Alex Hogan. President Trump's still pushing for a deal with Iran and says we could have an idea of a potential peace agreement in the coming days.
8: After President Trump called on Israel and Iran to stop shooting, both sides agreed. Since then, Israel has continued to operate against Iran-backed Hezbollah in Lebanon.
6: Fox's Trey Yingst. 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
10: 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Sunny skies today and tomorrow. After an overnight low of 55, expect high of 87 today in the Prescott Quad Cities with a high of 92 tomorrow. 57 for your overnight low in Cottonwood and Verde Valley with a high today of 93 and 103 on Wednesday. 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
0: And for those of you who may have missed, good morning. It's Larry O'Connor here on O'Connor & Company on our flagship station, WMAL. It's the Relief Factor Studio. For those of you who may have missed our interview with Senator Ron Johnson of Wisconsin, specifically about his hearings preliminary report over what went on with the CDC and the FDA over clear warning signs about some dangers related to the COVID vaccines, warning signs that were raised and brought up with the head of the FDA. They ignored those warning signs during the Biden administration, just buried their head in the sand while people were dying. If you missed that interview, please take a look at our social media, take a look at our, and I'll be replaying that interview on my noontime town hall podcast. It's way too important. So we will be playing it out. And if you see it on your social media, please do share it. It's critically important. My conversation with Senator Ron Johnson from just 30 minutes ago. We now shift gears to another one of our favorite senators, this one from the volunteer state of Tennessee. Senator Marsha Blackburn joins us now. Good morning, Senator Blackburn. Always great to talk with you.
18: And it is always good to talk with you. Thank you so much.
0: Although many Americans are feeling uneasy right now about the democratic process we use to elect people like you to the Senate or elect people to mayor or governor, when we see what is unfolding right now in the state of California, it's hard to overlook the fact that our most populous state has a completely dysfunctional system that certainly appears to make it easy to cheat. What can we do about this?
18: And one of the things we need to do is get the Save America Act passed. You know, in Tennessee, we've been ranked number one in election integrity, and that is because you have to be a citizen and you have to show an ID when you go to vote. Those are good common sense things. And We have not been able to get the Save America Act across the finish line, so we're going to break it in pieces and see how we can get this passed. My Election Security Partnership Act is one of those pieces of legislation, and Senator Graham has joined me in this. Now, this would incentivize states to check their voter rolls against the SAFE system, which Homeland Security keeps. Now, that system lists your people that are immigrating legally and illegally, people that are on work permits and visas, student visas, permanent residents. But Larry, the commonality is those individuals are not allowed to vote. Yeah. Even if they get a driver's license, they're not allowed to vote.
0: Right.
18: So checking 26 states check those voter rolls against that system, and they remove people that are not allowed to vote. We want every state to do that. So incentivizing and giving them a plus up on their grants that they use for election security is the way we will do that.
0: Okay. There's a lot to unpack here. This is the Election Security Partnership Act. And let's go back one step, because you're right. We need to pass the Save America Act. It looks like it's not going to happen. And part of that has to do with the parliamentarians saying that it can't be included. Is that what I'm in there? Well, what is the problem? Why can't this thing get passed? I know there are Democrats standing in the way, but it seems like there's some Republicans who are not thrilled with this idea as well.
18: And you're right, the Democrats are standing in the way because they have worked overtime making illegal legal, opening the border, shutting down DHS. This is all part of their game. Abolish ICE, which is one of their goals. Defund federal law enforcement, another of their goals.
0: Yeah.
18: And when you look at the bill, you've got the votes for showing an ID. You've got the votes for being a citizen. There is support for my election security partnership. But the other provisions of no mail-in ballots and stopping the transgender surgeries, no men and women sports, those are things, it's hard to get all the votes together for that. Now, you know, I'm
0: so you so you think breaking it apart is going to make it easier to get those passed? Is that what I'm understanding?
18: We're trying everything to get it passed.
0: Yeah, all right.
18: And if we can't do it as one, let's break it apart and do it a piece at a time.
0: So let me ask you about this idea of incentivizing the states to comply with Homeland Security to make sure that the voter rolls are vetted. When they passed Motor Voter back in the 90s, and the idea was we want to make it easier for people to register to vote, so when they go get their license or their registration, whatever, we'll let them register to vote there at the DMV. Wasn't it part of the law that states are required to keep their voter rolls in compliance and not full of people who shouldn't be voting? I mean, that's already the law. Why do they need to be incentivized to follow the law?
18: Because they are not checking against that SAFE system. And we're saying, all right, 26 states are doing this, so we will give you a plus up in your grants of up to 10% if you will utilize this system. And it is frustrating to have to incentivize people to do the right thing.
0: Right. Well, not just do the right thing, but to comply with federal law. That's, somebody from your state in Tennessee saying, hey, we're already doing this. Why are we incentivizing those dirt bags when it's already the law?
18: Because we want to make certain we guarantee one person, one vote.
0: Yeah.
18: And that we protect this right that we have as citizens to vote. It is a precious right, and it should not be cheapened by people that are coming into the country. They're here illegally, they get a driver's license, they register to vote, and they go vote. Let's make certain states clean up these voter rolls and that the citizen is guaranteed the right to vote, not people that are on vacation or on visas or illegally in the country. They have no right to vote.
0: By the way, of course, Tennesseans would never refer to a fellow American in another state a dirtbag. That was me being flamboyant with my rhetoric. I apologize for suggesting such a thing. Are there legs for this? Are we going to see some of your fellow senators rallying around this idea? Your colleagues on the other side of the aisle have got to be embarrassed by what's transpiring right now in California.
18: They should be embarrassed because you see that the election results have changed long after the polls had closed.
0: Yeah.
18: And those election day votes were counted. And what we're doing, if we can find the 51 votes for different provisions and push it across the finish line so that we are solidifying election integrity in this country, that is what we're going to do.
0: I would love to ask, you know, today's primary day in a lot of states, and this guy Graham Plattner it looks like he's going to win his primary and be the Democrat nominee. He could be sworn into the United States Senate if he defeats Susan Collins, and I'm sure you've been up on some of the horrific things we've learned about his past. What I'd love for your impression of this, that this guy could be a United States senator, and Chuck Schumer and the other Democrats, Elizabeth Warren, they seem to be rallying around him because it's more important to get the majority than it is to actually have someone with integrity that you can trust in the Senate.
18: You know, Larry, they are so power hungry. And to them, it is all about power and control. And so, yes, they are rallying around this candidate. And Governor Mills had suspended her campaign. I understand she's still on the ballot. Susan Collins has represented Mainers well and consistently. And I do not think they're going to be able to defeat Susan Collins in Maine.
0: You know, you disagree with your colleague from Maine, Senator Collins, on certain issues, but of course you agree on enough that you both caucus with the Republicans in the majority. She is a Republican, just not exactly a Marsha Blackburn-style Republican. But boy, what a lesson it is to your fellow Republicans that here's Susan Collins, the most centrist of all the people in the United States Senate, and they're still trying to destroy her with this guy of all people.
18: Because they want the majority, they want control, they are consumed with Trump derangement syndrome,
0: yeah.
18: And anything that President Trump supports is something that they are going to fight against. And it is a sad state of affairs for them. It's not about what is good for the country. It is about what is good for their control and their power. And you see the Democrat Party has tilted so far left. You look at people like Graham Plattner, you look at people that identify as being socialist and socialist ideologies. And I think, as so many Tennesseans will say to me, this is not the Democrat Party that they knew when they grew up, or maybe that their parents belonged to. When you look at our nation and the fact that we've been free and we're celebrating 250 years. You know, Larry, the way we've kept that is by having robust, respectful, bipartisan debate and agreeing that a decision on what is going to be good for America is the decision that we're going to make, and that is what is going to stand. I would like to see the Democrat Party return to that type footing. I would like to see them show support for our federal law enforcement. I would like to see them support the rule of law and enforcing the rule of law. And as we were talking about election integrity,
0: yeah,
18: and looking at what is so important here, you have to make certain it's citizens that vote, that you are supporting. Every one of these immigration laws and laws we have on the books have been passed by a Congress. They have been signed by a president, either a Democrat or a Republican. But instead of saying, let's support the rule of law, they're saying, well, let's just ignore laws that we call, and they feel justified because they think it helps them with where they want to go, which is power and control.
0: Yeah.
18: And I think you're going to see Republicans win the midterms and hold the House and the Senate. And we're looking forward to continuing to pass President Trump's agenda, get it to his desk so he can sign it into law.
0: Amen to that. Great talking with you as always, Senator Marsha Blackburn of Tennessee. Thank you
18: for
0: joining us.
18: Take care.
0: Thank you. That's the great Senator Marsha Blackmun. She is great. And listen, she's very good at conveying a conservative message and also playing nicely with others. I'm sure you saw I tried to get her to maybe criticize some of the leaders there in her party who don't seem to be as robust and zealous about the Save America Act. And she's, you know, listen, and I don't fault her for that. You have to play nice with others. That's part of being in the Senate. I don't have to play nice with others. I just want to remind you all, it is the law that only citizens can register to vote. It is the law that states need to clean their voter rolls. The fact that we've now reached the point where we have to incentivize states to actually follow the law tells you just how down the rabbit hole we are, thanks to the Democrats. I'm Larry O'Connor.
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9: Arizona News Audio, I'm Jeff Scott. A new fire burning east of Flagstaff overnight. The Papa fire spreading in a north-northeast direction, burning about 100 acres as of last night. A hotshot crew, hand crew, 11 engines and two water tenders sent to the scene. No homes are threatened, but there are some nearby power lines. Hot and windy week in store for Arizona's lower deserts. Phoenix office meteorologist Sean Benedict.
19: We'll be hovering right around to just a little bit above normal for this time of year. So for the Phoenix area, that means high temperatures right around 105, 106, and that's going to be the case through at least the middle of the week.
9: Benedict says weather conditions are elevating fire dangers. Winds will be stronger north of the deserts. An ER director at Mesa says they're seeing 10 to 14 patients a week suffering from heat exhaustion.
20: You can get a little bit of, you can start sweating more. You can get more fatigued, muscle cramps. Those are kind of the early to mid-range signs that you need to get seen or at least get out of the heat.
9: Cameron Nirani with Dignity Arizona General Hospital saying fluids in a cool environment usually get patients back to health. Pima County Sheriff Chris Nanos announcing a crackdown on unlawful behavior in the Catalina Foothills neighborhood where Nancy Guthrie lives. She's been missing for 4 months. Nanos saying education and warnings haven't worked, so citations are now being issued. Guthrie's daughter, Today Show host and Tucson native Savannah Guthrie, opening up Monday about the difficulties of returning to her job while her mother is still missing.
21: I'm happy to be back, and it's like the 2 hours of my day that it's not that I'm not thinking about it, because I am.
22: Yeah.
21: But it's something to do.
9: Guthrie discussing a return to work with NBC's Jenna Bush Hager, who she calls her best friend. Teamsters Union authorizing a strike for SunTran bus drivers in Tucson. Their current contract expires at the end of the month. The family of a man found dead in a van outside a care facility in Mesa wants accountability. Lorenzo Lopez found in the van outside of Pathways for Life in Mesa Thursday. 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
9: News. I'm CJ Papa. Voters going to the polls in Maine for its primary.
10: Democrats essentially facing off against themselves as to whether or not to support this controversial candidate, Graham Plattner, an oysterman, a Marine, an Army veteran. He's also facing a slew of scandals here. The latest rough headline comes via Plattner's former political director, titled, "I Know Firsthand Why Graham Plattner Shouldn't Be a U.S. Senator."
9: Fox's Marley Line reporting from Portland. Primaries also taking place in South Carolina, Nevada, and North Dakota. President Trump pushes for peace with Iran, saying it could come in a few days. Meanwhile,
11: CENTCOM gave an update on those two helicopter crew members that were lost at sea. We're told that they were rescued by American forces after their helicopter went down.
9: That's Fox's Aisha Hosni at the White House. U.S. Central Command says those soldiers are in stable condition. 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
13: Good morning. We're coming up on 2 minutes after 6 on this June 9th. Thanks for making KQ&A your choice for your Tuesday. I'm Bill Monroe. News this hour, just ahead of the Brian Kilmeade Show, is brought to you by MTE Communications. A hot and windy week is in store for the Prescott area. Meteorologist Sean Benedict says this is because of a lingering trough through the west.
14: A little bit more widespread on Tuesday, and it comes down a little bit as we head into the latter portion of the week in terms of the wind speed, but strongest certainly first couple days of the week.
13: Benedict explains how strong the wind is blowing depends on where you are.
14: As you head north into the higher terrain, there's going to be some stronger winds up there. Winds may even hit 30 to 40 mile per hour wind gusts. We still have this sort of lingering trough across the west, which will continue to induce just the daily afternoon breeziness.
13: There will be sunny skies and gusty winds through Thursday in the Prescott area before partly cloudy skies roll in. There are chances for showers and thunderstorms Friday and Saturday. Check your freezers to make sure you haven't bought cheese bread that's part of a nationwide recall.
4: The Michigan-based Champion Foods is voluntarily recalling certain batches of Motor City Pizza Company Brand 5 cheese bread because they have the potential to be contaminated with salmonella. Yavapai County Community Health Services officials say salmonella is an organism that can cause serious and sometimes fatal infections in young children, frail or elderly people, and others with weakened immune systems. This recall follows one earlier this year involving meat and poultry products containing FDA-regulated dairy ingredients that may be contaminated with salmonella. Also, Ghirardelli Chocolate Company officials had voluntarily recalled certain powdered beverage mixes due to potential contamination. I'm Marty Myers reporting.
13: A 26-year-old driver has been arrested after he allegedly crashed into cars parked at a Cornville bar after he left a Cottonwood bar. On Sunday morning at around 1:30, Yavapai County Sheriff's deputies responded to the collision off Cornville Road. During the initial investigation, deputies learned the driver lost control of his pickup truck while heading home from Cottonwood. The truck veered off the roadway, struck two stone retaining walls, launched over a 12-foot culvert, and rolled multiple times before landing directly on top of at least one unoccupied car. The driver showed signs of impairment and registered a staggering .311 on a preliminary breath test. Following medical clearance, that person was arrested for DUI, aggravated assault, 4 counts of criminal damage, and 6 counts of endangerment. Amazingly, no serious injuries were reported. In state news, Arizona State University has unveiled a new expanded scale system for dust storms. It's the first standardized ranking system uniquely geared to Arizona's deserts to analyze effects on safety and health. And after taking yesterday off, the Arizona Diamondbacks started a 3-game series against the Miami Marlins. Game 1 is at 3 this afternoon, and all the live action can be heard right here on KQNA. The news is sponsored each morning at this time by MTE Communications. Stay tuned. 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KQNA news time is 4 minutes after 6.
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13: Taking a look now at your KQNA weather, sunny skies, gusty winds and warm temperatures today and tomorrow. 87 degrees today in the Prescott Quad Cities area with an overnight low of 53 and a high tomorrow of 92. 98 degrees today for Cottonwood in the Verde Valley with an overnight low of 54 and a high on Wednesday of 103. Your KQNA weather is brought to you each morning this time by Cottonwood Area Transit. 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The Brian Kilmeade Show is up next. It's coming up on 6 minutes after 6. Have a great Tuesday. I'm Bill Monroe for the Talk of the Quad Cities, KQNA 99.9 FM in Prescott, 95.5 FM in Prescott Valley in Cottonwood, 1130 AM and everywhere by downloading the free AZ Hometown Radio app.
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18: So glad you're there. It's the Brian Kilmeade Show. An exciting week and 2 days away from the World Cup. That should be great. Last night, I went to Game 3 of Knicks Spurs, which was great. President was there. Had a chance to talk to him. It was fantastic, but the Knicks weren't. They were average at best, and the Spurs were fantastic. And Lieutenant Colonel Alan West in Texas is going to love that in 35 minutes. But it's my privilege to bring in two people I respect among the most in the world, Dina Powell McCormick, president now of Meta. And they have a big announcement because she is with Mike Rowe, the CEO of Mike Rowe Works Foundation, one of the most respected people in the country, who's never worn a tie, according to reports. Never worn a tie. Dina, I knew how important, Mike, in my opinion, we've known each other for a while. I've never seen you as upbeat as you were in Pennsylvania, I think it was, when you sat on a panel with Senator Dave McCormick, and you talked about the need for blue-collar workers and how it's going to interact with the future. That all plays into your big announcement today, right, Dina?
19: It sure does. And Brian, thank you so much for having us on. It is such a special honor for me to be with Mike, someone, as you say, I have admired for so many years. You know, folks today are talking about the American workforce, but it really started with Mike and MicroWorks Foundation 18 years ago. He has been saying these are American heroes on a different kind of front line, which is building America. And at Meta, we have truly long believed that everyone deserves a pathway to being part of this economic revitalization and transformation. It's just been there are too many barriers. Today, we need 500,000 new electricians in the United States over the next 4 years. And yet, awesome people who could be candidates for that just can't make it there right now for a few reasons. If you're a Uber driver, if you are a grocery clerk, if you're a waitress, like how I paid my way through college waiting tables, you can't take a week or two or three or four off to get the training. And so what America's Workforce Academy does is provide individuals like those extraordinary Americans with paid training, a credential that they'll have for life, and a guaranteed job on a Meta work site. And we just really believe that during this transformation, no one in America should be left behind, that the future is for everyone.
18: And because of these data centers especially, right, Mike, that are going to forge Meta into AI and everything else, you need electricians, you need plumbers, you need pipe fitters to do that. So tell me how this program's going to work.
20: Well, I mean, yeah, the data centers are a big deal. And it's worth saying, too, that it's not like they just popped out of nowhere on account of AI. Data centers have been around for decades, and they're at the root of every form of modern connectivity that we know of. It's just a question of scaling them. And the challenge is to do it yesterday. We're in a race. China plays for keeps. And this is a really important part of building out what Larry Fink has described as a $10 trillion infrastructure. We have the money and we have the will, but we just don't have the skilled labor in place. And Brian, you know, I'm a broken record on this. We've been talking about it for years. But the thing that's exciting for me is to see consequential companies in the Fortune 500 really paying attention to this. And you'll see leaders emerge in the coming weeks and months. I'm delighted that Meta's doing this because, to your point, what they've done is they've taken the friction out of the transaction. And so if you're a young man or woman who is honestly trying to figure out if there's a future for you in the skilled trades, but balancing that against transportation costs, training costs, tools, various certifications, it's daunting, you know, and the barrier to entry has always been a problem. So I think the private sector is going to play an enormous role in correcting that. I think Meta, whether they intended to or not, has thrown down a gauntlet. There is an on-ramp into these jobs. They've greased the skids. Mm-hmm. And I guarantee people are listening to this right now and doing the math and coming to the conclusion that these are opportunities.
18: So Dina, you launched Level Up. It's a smaller training program focused on fiber installment. In the first 7 days, you received 35,000 applications for 1,000 openings. So demand is not the problem. You also, if I'm right, have put a $115 million commitment into the first year for people to train, knowing that I'm training instead of hoping to get a job, they will get a job out of it.
19: Absolutely. You know, honestly, Level Up is what showed us the real demand. That was a program very focused on an important role on any infrastructure site today, a fiber technician, the woman or man who is actually laying the fiber piping. In 4 weeks with Level Up, you got the training on site. And as Mike said, we paid for all the costs. We paid for you to come to the site in Ohio we've just launched this to get the on-site training. You graduate with a license as a fiber technician. And as I said earlier, a job at a Meta site. But we understand if you might want to work in a different site too, you might take that credential and go elsewhere. 1,000 we thought was a good number to just really start and test the program when we launched. Brian, we could not believe that we got 35,000 applications. And it really is is how we then went to Mark and the leadership at Meta and said, there's something really big here and we've got to scale it. And America's Workforce Academy is really attempting to do just that, working alongside of a number of partners. But I got to tell you something that I think will matter a lot to you. Not only do we actually have, as Mike has always said for years, a number of veterans who would like to go into these trades, I think of this in a very, I think, historic way. During World War II, America came together to literally physically build the arsenal that defeated tyranny in the world. And we believe those American heroes are more needed than ever today, because if we don't build the AI infrastructure required, we don't win the race in AI, and we let other countries take that advantage. And so we think these are the people that are going to help America win.
0: So, Mike, help me with this. You have all these scholarships, and you said, you know, for people to go to a trade school, and you said, I don't have enough people that want to get into the trades. Now, Dean is coming out saying, I had 35,000 applications for 1,000 openings. What's changing, or what about the calculus do I have wrong?
20: Well, nothing really. It's just that there's not a playbook that's going to resonate in every state, every town, every community, and every zip code all at the same time. Part of what you're asking is a little bit out of my pay grade, but I've mentioned a terrific book to you before called Men Without Work by Nick Eberstadt. He's a great economist. And he'll tell you that right now there are 6.8 million able-bodied men who are not only not working, they're not looking for work. Now, that's never happened in the history of our country, not in peacetime anyway. And so you've got a giant cohort who's waiting to be persuaded. At least some of them are. So, you know, how do you talk to that cohort? How do you talk to the kid who's open-minded, but whose parents, God bless them, have it in their heads that the only path for them requires a four-year degree? How do you make that case, right? Mm-hmm. So we have to come at this thing from a lot of different angles. The feds have a role to play. Private industry has a role to play, guidance counselors and parents. What I love that what Dina is saying essentially is that we're going to put our thumb on the scale in this direction.
0: Yep.
20: For once. Yeah. For once, we're going to say, look, the future does belong to everybody. It's wide and it's vast and you have options. But this idea that going in one direction is going to doom you to a life of like turning a wrench or something, that is over. The color of collars is over.
19: Mm-hmm.
20: This is a bold new world. Training and certification are on equal playing fields, if not even a little elevated than the traditional four-year rubric. And as you know, Brian, that's, you know, that's near and dear to me. And finally, too, what these guys are doing is a big part of the solution, but it's not the only way. Trade schools aren't going away, in my estimation. They're going to be apprenticeships and scholarships and fellowships. And the real headline that I hope you guys run with is that Meta is essentially challenging every other grown-up company in this country to do in their own way something that rhymes.
19: Mm-hmm.
0: Right.
20: That's powerful.
0: Hey, Dina.
19: Well, and Brian,
0: go ahead.
19: Well, I was just going to say, you know, one of the things that we're really proud of is that it's called America's Workforce Academy because it is bigger than Meta. And yes, we are proud to have launched this initial phase with a number of great partners. We want to have more partners. We would be honored to work with more companies across the board. And many companies that we work with now have incredible programs, whether it's GM and Ford or BlackRock and Larry Fink and the leadership that he's doing. And so we are really excited to scale this in a big way with anybody that wants to work with us. And the National Urban League and Mark Morey all are going to be a nominating partner. So we make sure people from all over are able to get into these trades. The women in trades, you know, there's what's the percentage, Mike, of women going into these fields?
20: You know, it's funny. We were talking last night at dinner about this. The national average, if you look at women in construction, it'll vary from vertical to vertical. But in my foundation, and I don't know why this is the case, but we've got maybe 3,500 people we've assisted. And the percentage of women entering the welding trade is shockingly high. We're at like 3x the national average. Mm-hmm. Don't know why, but to my earlier point, that's another cohort. Mm-hmm. And mm-hmm. I'm telling you, they're ready to go. Mm-hmm. You just have to meet them where they are mm-hmm. and make a more persuasive
0: and
20: case.
0: And Dina, you told me you had to be out right now, so I'm going to keep that in mind. But my last question to you is, how did you do it? I mean, I've known Mike for a much longer. We've never had dinner. And you start a partnership, you're having dinner, you're talking casually, professionally. How did that happen, Dina?
19: Listen, I feel pretty honored and lucky. I've been a girl fan of Mike Grove for some time.
20: And so has Brian.
19: And I will tell you, one of my daughters was there last night, and I felt so proud to introduce her to Mike because I hope that this generation of young people recognize the honor and dignity of work and recognize how much they need to respect the men and women that are in these fields, in these positions. And I just think it's really important to what Mike said, that there is dignity today in every kind of field.
0: Right. And Dina, if you do decide to continue to work with Mike and you want him to do your commercial, he'll do it on an iPhone walking in a park. So he comes very cheap. Watched him do these ads. I don't know how the hell he pulls this off.
19: We are excited to support him. He's got a voice for radio and a face for TV, and that's like a pretty special combination.
20: Well, Brian, listen, man, I got some time later today if you want to hit the In-N-Out Burger. My treat.
0: That's fine. I'll drive us through. Fantastic. You got it.
19: Thank you, Brian. Dina Powell McCormick. Thank you so much.
0: And congratulations on the job too. And of course, Mike Rowe, it was great to have you on. They have a great announcement, America's Workforce Academy. Back in a moment.
17: It's Brian Kilmeade.

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7: Arizona News Audio, I'm Jeff Scott. A new fire burning east of Flagstaff overnight. The Papa Fire spreading in a north-northeast direction, burning about 100 acres as of last night. A hotshot crew, hand crew, 11 engines, and two water tenders sent to the scene. No homes are threatened, but there are some nearby power lines. Hot and windy week in store for Arizona's lower deserts. Phoenix office meteorologist Sean Benedict.
8: We'll be hovering right around to just a little bit above normal for this time of year. So for the Phoenix area, that means high temperatures right around 105, 106. And that's going to be the case through at least the middle of the week.
7: Benedict says weather conditions are elevating fire dangers. Winds will be stronger north of the deserts. An ER director at Mesa says they're seeing 10 to 14 patients a week suffering from heat exhaustion.
9: You can get a little bit of, you can start sweating more. You can get more fatigued, muscle cramps. Those are kind of the early to mid-range signs that you need to get seen or at least get out of the heat.
7: Cameron Nirani with Dignity Arizona General Hospital saying fluids in a cool environment usually get patients back to health. Pima County Sheriff Chris Nattos announcing a crackdown on unlawful behavior in the Catalina Foothills neighborhood where Nancy Guthrie lives. She's been missing for 4 months. Nattos saying education and warnings haven't worked, so citations are now being issued. Guthrie's daughter, Today Show host and Tucson native Savannah Guthrie, opening up Monday about the difficulties of returning to her job while her mother is still missing.
10: I'm happy to be

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6: Fox News, I'm Therese Crowley. Two U.S. Army Apache helicopter crew rescued by U.S. Naval Forces and the 82nd Airborne after their chopper went down off the coast of Oman. They're stable. Cause under investigation. President Trump says we're on the verge of a good deal with Iran.
7: Very close to having a very, very good, strong, powerful deal. If we go and bomb, which we can do very easily if we want, and we spend another 2 or 3 weeks bombing, they'll have nothing left whatsoever. But you won't have the strait open for months.
6: Leaving the Knicks game 3 last night, where San Antonio won by 4, maybe a good thing the NYPD moved the watch party from outside Madison Square Garden, because this brawl broke out at nearby Bryant Park. 21 arrested. Primary day in Maine, North Dakota, Nevada, South Carolina, and the L.A. mayor runoff is set. Karen Bass versus Nithya Raman knocking out Spencer Pratt. 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
8: That is not us. 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
10: 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Good morning. It's Tuesday, June 9th. Up next, your local news and a check of the weather forecast. I'm Greg Paul, reporting for the Talk of the Quad Cities. KQ&A News brought to you this hour by Salt and Pepper. A Prescott Valley commercial development project has passed its first hurdle.
11: Two buildings totaling 9,000 square feet are being proposed on 2 acres of vacant land on Highway 169 near Highway 69 and Kachina Drive. Last night, the Planning and Zoning Commission approved a rezone from residential to commercial use for Windmill Farms. Commissioner Caden Grossi abstained from voting. Chair Ted Erb raised a concern about fire protection.
12: When building plans are submitted, they're going to review those for things such as, you know, fire code requirements, whether or not the building's required to be sprinkled, have a fire alarm system, or this or that. I would hope they would revisit the issue of water supply and hydrant spacing again.
11: Applicant Gordon Bauer has attempted to clear up the hydrant issue.
13: There is another fire hydrant. We're well aware of the fire codes and what we might have to do to make fire safety happen. We're going to sprinkle all the buildings as is code. And if we do need to loop the system, we will find that out when we get further down the line and do the final engineering.
11: The rezone will be heading to the Prescott Valley Town Council for its consideration during a future meeting. I'm Bill Monroe reporting.
10: A driver has been killed in a crash in Chino Valley.
2: Just after 4 on Saturday afternoon, Chino Valley police officers responded to the two-vehicle crash at the intersection of Reed Road and Center Street. The preliminary investigation has revealed a pickup truck was traveling at a high rate of speed when it hit the back of another vehicle that was stopped at a stop sign at the four-way intersection. The driver of that vehicle, 65-year-old Chino Valley resident Lisa Phillips, was pronounced dead at the scene. The pickup truck driver was airlifted to Flagstaff Medical Center for treatment of serious injuries. The crash remains under investigation. Alcohol is suspected to be a contributing factor. Check your freezers to make sure you haven't bought cheese bread that's part of a nationwide recall.
14: The Michigan-based Champion Foods is voluntarily recalling certain batches of Motor City Pizza Company Brand 5 cheese bread because they have the potential to be contaminated with salmonella. Yavapai County Community Health Services officials say salmonella is an organism that can cause serious and sometimes fatal infections in young children, frail or elderly people, and others with weakened immune systems. This recall follows one earlier this year involving meat and poultry products containing FDA-regulated dairy ingredients that may be contaminated with salmonella. Also, Ghirardelli Chocolate Company officials had voluntarily recalled certain powdered beverage mixes due to potential contamination. I'm Marty Myers reporting.
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2: 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For the Prescott area, sunny today with a high temp of 85, clear tonight with a low of 57, and sunny tomorrow, 90 for the high. In the Verde Valley, sunny with a high of 97 today, this evening clear with an overnight low of 64, and sunny on Wednesday with a high of 102. That's your forecast. 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
11: 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Lucas Tomlinson, Fox News.
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6: Arizona News Audio, I'm Jeff Scott. A new fire burning east of Flagstaff overnight. The Papa Fire spreading in a north-northeast direction, burning about 100 acres as of last night. A hotshot crew, hand crew, 11 engines, and two water tenders sent to the scene. No homes are threatened, but there are some nearby power lines. Hot and windy week in store for Arizona's lower deserts. Phoenix office meteorologist Sean Benedict.
7: We'll be hovering right around to just a little bit above normal for this time of year. So for the Phoenix area, that means high temperatures right around 105, 106, and that's going to be the case through at least the middle of the week.
6: Benedict says weather conditions are elevating fire dangers. Winds will be stronger north of the deserts. An ER director at Mesa says they're seeing 10 to 14 patients a week suffering from heat exhaustion.
8: You can get a little bit of, you can start sweating more, you can get more fatigued, muscle cramps. Those are kind of the early to mid-range signs that you need to get seen or at least get out of the heat.
6: Cameron Nirani with Dignity Arizona General Hospital saying fluids in a cool environment usually get patients back to health. Pima County Sheriff Chris Nattos announcing a crackdown on unlawful behavior in the Catalina Foothills neighborhood where Nancy Guthrie lives. She's been missing for 4 months. Nattos saying education and warnings haven't worked, so citations are now being issued. Guthrie's daughter, Today Show host and Tucson native Savannah Guthrie, opening up Monday about the difficulties of returning to her job while her mother is still missing.
9: I'm happy to be back, and it's like the 2 hours of my day that it's not that I'm not thinking about it, because I am.
10: Yeah.
9: But it's something to do.
6: Guthrie discussing a return to work with NBC's Jenna Bush Hager, who she calls her best friend. Teamsters Union authorizing a strike for SunTran bus drivers in Tucson. Their current contract expires at the end of the month. The family of a man found dead in a van outside a care facility in Mesa wants accountability. Lorenzo Lopez found in the van outside of Pathways for Life in Mesa Thursday. 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
2: Fox News, I'm Therese Crowley. President Trump says we're on the verge of a good deal with Iran.
3: We're very close to having a very, very good, strong, powerful deal.
2: As House Speaker Mike Johnson visits him with expectations of the House finally passing ICE and Border Patrol funding. Texas' rapid response to protect the cattle herd after five cases of New World screwworm came across from Mexico. Governor Greg Abbott releasing sterile flesh-eating flies.
4: The USDA is now importing and dispersing those flies in South Texas and will recalibrate to deploy those sterile flies as needed and where needed.
2: With a 12-mile quarantine where the screwworms are found, primary day in North Dakota, Nevada, South Carolina, Maine Democrats decide whether Graham Plattner's issues with women and a Nazi tattoo still make a good Senate nominee. And Republican Spencer Platt counted out of the running for L.A. mayor. It'll be Karen Bass versus Nithya Raman. 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
6: 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Good morning. It's Tuesday, June 9th. Up next, your local news and a check of the weather forecast. I'm Greg Paul, reporting for the Talk of the Quad Cities. KQ&A News brought to you this hour by Arizona Crown Center. A Prescott Valley commercial development project has passed its first hurdle.
7: Two buildings totaling 9,000 square feet are being proposed on 2 acres of vacant land on Highway 169 near Highway 69 and Kachina Drive. Last night, the Planning and Zoning Commission approved a rezone from residential to commercial use for Windmill Farms. Commissioner Caden Grossi abstained from voting. Chair Ted Erb raised a concern about fire protection.
8: When building plans are submitted, they're going to review those for things such as, you know, fire code requirements, whether or not the building's required to be sprinkled, have a fire alarm system, or this or that. I would hope they would revisit the issue of water supply and hydrant spacing again.
7: Applicant Gordon Bowers attempted to clear up the hydrant issue.
9: There is another fire hydrant. We're well aware of the fire codes and what we might have to do to make fire safety happen. We're going to sprinkle all the buildings as is code. If we do need to loop the system, we will find that out when we get further down the line and do the final engineering.
7: The rezone will be heading to the Prescott Valley Town Council for its consideration during a future meeting. I'm Bill Monroe reporting.
6: A driver has been killed in a crash in Chino Valley. Just after 4 on Saturday afternoon, Chino Valley police officers responded to the two-vehicle crash at the intersection of Reed Road and Center Street. The preliminary investigation has revealed a pickup truck was traveling at a high rate of speed when it hit the back of another vehicle that was stopped at a stop sign at the four-way intersection. The driver of that vehicle, 65-year-old Chino Valley resident Lisa Phillips, was pronounced dead at the scene. The pickup truck driver was airlifted to Flagstaff Medical Center for treatment of serious injuries. The crash remains under investigation. Alcohol is suspected to be a contributing factor. Check your freezers to make sure you haven't bought cheese bread that's part of a nationwide recall.
10: The Michigan-based Champion Foods is voluntarily recalling certain batches of Motor City Pizza Company Brand 5 cheese bread because they have the potential to be contaminated with salmonella. Yavapai County Community Health Services officials say salmonella is an organism that can cause serious and sometimes fatal infections in young children, frail or elderly people, and others with weakened immune systems. This recall follows one earlier this year involving meat and poultry products containing FDA-regulated dairy ingredients that may be contaminated with salmonella. Also, Ghirardelli Chocolate Company officials had voluntarily recalled certain powdered beverage mixes due to potential contamination. I'm Marty Myers reporting.
6: In KQ&A Sports, After taking yesterday off, the Arizona Diamondbacks start a three-game series against the Miami Marlins. Game one is at 3 this afternoon, and all the live action can be heard right here on KQ&A. That's your news. I'm Greg Paul, reminding you to download the free AZ Hometown Radio mobile app and listen live to the talk of the Quad Cities online at kqna.com.
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6: Your KQ&A weather forecast brought to you by Sally B's. For the Prescott area, sunny today with a high temp of 85, clear tonight with a low of 57, and sunny tomorrow, 90 for the high. In the Verde Valley, sunny with a high of 97 today, this evening clear with an overnight low of 64, and sunny on Wednesday with a high of 102. That's your forecast. 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
7: All right, it's the Alex Marlowe Show. I'm glad you're here. It's going to be sports talk radio today. We got a lot of sports stories. The president was at the Knicks game yesterday, which I thought was super cool. I will tell you why, give you some details there. There's a lot of debate about the UFC match on Trump's birthday on the White House lawn, whether or not that's an appropriate thing, whether or not it's even legal. And will we get any more Cuck Month content? I don't think I've got any Cuck Month stuff. I've rebranded Pride Month, guys. I did it yesterday. We're rebranding it because it just announces what people do during Pride Month is they announce who is subservient to the LGBTQ2+, 3-spirit, 4-spirit, 5-spirit, pregnant man emoji agenda. Like, that's all it does. No one wants to do this stuff. It's just a matter of who is so subservient to the corporation and to HR managers that they're willing to put on the trans flag on their Dodger hat. And so that's it. That's it, whether or not you're cucked. So we're calling Cuck Month. That's what it's about. It's not about pride. It's about cuckoldry. Okay? It's an old-timey expression. If you don't know what it is, then you're too bubbled. All right, let's start with the NBA stuff. I thought it was super cool yesterday. So the president is a classic New Yorker. He's been to a million Knicks games. He likes to sit courtside when he goes. And he decided he would go because it was the first NBA Finals game yesterday in Madison Square Garden since the 1990s. Which is pretty shocking because the Knicks would theoretically have an unlimited budget to field an NBA team. But these things are alchemy, and the Knicks have never been that good where they would get to the finals. They're in the finals. They're up 2-0. Spoiler alert, they did lose yesterday. But going into the game, it was an exciting time for anyone who has New York coursing through their veins. I was just having this conversation in the wake of what's going on out in L.A., out in California, which is, of course, as we've noted on the show, Nichiramen is now projected to be the second place finisher in Los Angeles, even though she finished in third place as of election night by a whopping 8%. In the mail-in votes have already bridged that gap between her and Spencer Pratt. As much as we love Spencer Pratt's campaign, you guys heard it here first on the show. I said I did not see the ground game. I did not see the evidence that his online support was translating to actual liberal Democrats who make up the city of LA. There's no Republicans left, that those liberal Democrats were going to vote for him in the election. I didn't think that was going to happen, and it didn't. Good news, though, by the way, Steve Hilton now projected to be second place in the governor's race. He'll be on the show this week. I'm working it out with his people, but that is quite exciting. And again, another one you heard it here on the show as well, where I said, I think Hilton's running the better campaign in terms of getting people to actually go vote,
13: Not to mention, he had a slightly easier road in the sense that there were actual Republicans throughout the state of California, and the Democrats really messed up that race in terms of their organization. So that was one where I did think he could win. But again, he had another Republican running that got 12% of the vote. So credit to Hilton, and we will be hoping and praying for him heading into November. An unlikely shot, but at least he's still on the ballot. So looking at L.A., and so a lot of my friends who are right of center are thinking, is it time to leave now? Should we get out of here? Is there any hope here? And I said, well, there's never really been hope. So we were sort of lying to ourselves that there was hope. But I was thinking about the concept of identity. And can you take the man or the boy out of the city? Yes. But can you take the city out of the individual, out of the man? And I don't know if you entirely can. And Donald Trump got kicked out of a city that he largely built in New York, but doesn't make him not a New Yorker. He is as New York as it gets. He is in many ways the quintessential New Yorker. And just because the lawfare environment made it that he could not leave in his own hometown, it doesn't mean he shouldn't get to go to the basketball game for the home team, especially while he's president. And what happened while he was there was disgraceful by a lot of people in New York, but it was also really, really great because Trump again got to show the aura that he and only he has. I don't have clips of the booing. It doesn't make for great radio, though it does make for decent TV. But he was booed a lot while he was there. And I just think that he was even getting booed. I think it was during the national anthem and while he was saluting. And it was one of these things where he just wears it like a man. He absorbs so much hate so that the rest of us don't have to. He's always been this way. And a lot of the people I've admired and worked with, and Bannon did this, Andrew Breitbart, of course, did this. There is this level, this type of character in a leader where you have the ability to absorb massive amounts of hate just to reveal who the bad guys are. And that's what Donald Trump was doing. And if people are going to boo the president of the United States for going to a basketball game, I think you're a hater and a loser. And a lot of people took it a step further and were trashing him online. I've got a lot of those clips. But I think others got it. I think others got the picture that he's the president. He is a New Yorker. And this should be a unifying moment. Sports are supposed to be a diversion. They're not supposed to be a chance for us to debate the trans movement. Shout out Los Angeles Dodgers on that one. Here's Adam Silver, who's a woke person. He's the commissioner of the NBA. I'm going to play this clip of him welcoming Trump to game three. Play cut 16, guys.
14: To be here, I think that what makes sports so special, especially when there's so much that divides people, is it's something that we have in common, and we should look for those things that we have in common and build off that. And I'll also say about President Trump, you know, I've been with the league for a long time. I ran NBA Entertainment years ago. He did an I Love Kids game spot with us. He was a fixture at NBA at Madison Square Garden. You guys remember, all of you, when you played here, not Draymond, but back in the old days, he had courtside seats. He was here all the time. He was at drafts, so he's a genuine Knicks fan.
13: He was at drafts. He went to the drafts. So Trump loves sports. He loves sports. At the end of the night, he winds down. You know what he does? He puts on cable news and he watches sports. You know how he does it. So I think it's great. I got one other person who was positive, and then I'm going to get to some people who are negative. But one other person who was positive was Whoopi Goldberg, of all people. Maybe the Ozempi has just gotten in a good mood. Let's play cut 14.
15: Trump and Mayor Mamdani are Knicks fans and have been. They're New Yorkers. And you can't, there's nothing either one of them can do to change what's happening in the city for this team. Mm. They can't, you know, they're there. Okay, I don't think anything can jinx anything. I think these guys are on a mission.
16: They are on a mission.
13: So one thing that happened, and there's a lot of footage of this, again, doesn't make for great radio, but it does make for decent TV. So guys, if you got B-roll, you're free to layer it in. But there's a lot of rioting outside of New York. A lot of people were stressed out by a lot of the blockades. Madison Square Garden is literally over Penn Station. It's directly in the middle of town, those of you who don't know New York. It's kind of shocking that there's actually a basketball arena there. People who, especially if you come from a place like I do in L.A., where everything's so spread out, they literally have the main train station in the center of town with the basketball gym on top of it. It is wild logistically for people to get in there. People were rioting as New York is descending into a chaotic hellscape in a lot of ways. And I saw people, even Jonah Goldberg, the right-wing individual, blaming Trump for the rioting that was going on, essentially blaming him. And it's sort of thing where the president of the United States should be able to go to marquee social and sporting events in a society without it causing this much controversy. And I say that to tease some pretty insane clips that I'm about to play of people who could not handle it, that Donald Trump wanted to go to a basketball game. It is one of those markers that society is in a good spot. And this should transcend politics. And we know that it would have if it was a Democrat. If Barack Obama was going to a Knicks game in the NBA Finals or whoever it is, I guess, the Bulls fan, then I think people would have been kind of positive about it, neutral to positive. I personally wouldn't have cared, but people who liked Obama probably would have been jacked up about it. So if Trump was to go to a sporting event, this should be completely non-controversial to people. And yes, there are logistics, but the whole world watches the NBA Finals. It's one of the most popular sporting events in the world. There's a handful of others more popular, but certainly up there. And when the team from the most populous city in the country is in the finals and leading the finals, it's a very exciting thing. And I don't know why I'm supposed to get excited watching Ben Stiller and Timothy Chalamet celebrate courtside. And I've watched Spike Lee berating the refs courtside. He looks like he's 4 feet tall yelling at the refs in the middle of the game. Why that's supposed to be good entertainment for me, but the president can't go, even though he is the quintessential New Yorker. So that's where we are. A lot of boos, but Trump so classy and making the haters and losers look super lame. And more when we come back, I will play Trump at some cutting clips as well, trying to assess what he's doing and dunking on some of the people, figuratively speaking, who didn't understand what he was doing there. All that to come. More when we come back on the Alex Marlowe Show.
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13: The other sports ball story I was going to mention is now the Democrats are so against the UFC fight at the White House for Trump's birthday that they were actually suing to stop it. And Andrew Breitbart had this so right 15 years ago when he was saying the Democrats are losing their monopoly on fun. They used to be the fun people. Hollywood used to be the fun place. They used to have the crazy transgressive art that we all kind of liked, even if we wouldn't admit it publicly. Now they're trying to stop one of the most popular sporting events from taking place in the White House because they just are crybabies. So literally they filed a lawsuit to stop the UFC from broadcasting, filed by the Public Integrity Project, something that is associated with left-wing people. So that's how bad they don't want it. So just to let you know, that's what they're up to, trying to just be a total bummer. The latest thing, again, they were trying to bust Trump for falling asleep for 5 minutes. Guys, I'm always falling asleep for 5 minutes. If I was on camera all day, you guys would think, what's wrong with Marlo? I'd say, yeah, I'm freaking tired. I'm busy. I got four jobs, got a million little kids. And I'm only 40. The guy's 80 years old. And he sits there, he's out in public. They got cameras on him the whole day. And he falls asleep for 5 minutes. Good for him. I hope he catches a nap. It's incredibly refreshing. Ladies and gentlemen, I am here to announce, hand up, I'm a napper. I'm a big napper. I recommend it. It's one of the best ways to use it. If you get 20 minutes to kill, don't scroll. You get depressed when you scroll too much. Go nod out for 20 minutes. It feels fantastic. Total refresh of the brain, and then you can do your deep work. It's one of my key success. People ask me, how do you get so much done? How do you write books? How do you have talk shows? How do you run a nice website? I nap. That's it. That's my thing. I don't sleep well at night, and then I catch a little nap, and I'm feeling great. All this thing, this is just anti-nap bigotry that I'm seeing, all these people making fun of Trump, and I'm completely sick of it. You know what I want? I want some more anti-smartphone bigotry. The AFP has a big article out today, study revealing that smartphones are reducing the birth rate. Of course they're reducing the birth rate. This is the Agence France-Presse, one of the biggest news wires around, from the National Bureau of Economic Research. Delving into U.S. fertility, why it's down 22% over the last 20 years. One of the reasons they're attributing it to is smartphones. Smartphones make for bad sleep. Smartphones kill intimacy. It's any of you who have a romantic partner, how lame is it when you walk into whatever room they're in and, no, let's contrast it with the positive. And you walk in the room with your significant other and they greet you warmly with a smile. They're excited to see you. How great does that feel relative to head down in the gram, looking at reels? Of course it's going to kill intimacy. And it's also going to kill your sleep because people who are reading their smartphones right before bed, you're just getting all that blue light in your brain. You're going to sleep worse. I'll tell you, even though I'm a bad sleeper when I fall asleep, I do have the superpower of being able to go down in 5 minutes when I get into bed. But I can only do it if I'm reading a book. And then you think, wow, I actually use the time wisely using a book. Try that. Any of you who want some marital advice or some advice with your relationship you're in, no more smartphones in front of your significant other if you can avoid it. And if you must, not at night, not in the bedroom, of course it's going to cut intimacy. It's when people have – think about how the birth rate goes up when there's a big storm. The birth rate goes up when there's a cold winter. When people are forced to be together in tight spaces and they're supposed to interact, people find that they kind of like one another a lot of the time. And what happens when you go online too much? You find that you don't like your fellow man. There was one guy who got into my DMs on the Everything app this week who was insulting Master Marlo Jr. Someone who's never met him, obviously. There's no pictures of him on the internet. And, of course, this person from an anonymous account. They decided that whatever went through their brain, they thought, I'm going to insult this guy's 6-year-old kid on the internet. And it's amusing to me because I've been around the block for so long, and I know that he doesn't know anything about my child. But that's how people are spending their time. Do you think that's more likely to get you into a spot in your life where you might be able to procreate with a woman if you're a man who's doing this stuff? Of course not. Can we get our priorities straightened out? I got to say, I'm looking north. I'm looking to Canada for some inspiration right now. Canada, yes, the great state of Canada, the 51st state. Ottawa now has a new Digital Safety Act, Ottawa, the capital. Expected to include under 16-year-old social media ban. This is so healthy. We all regret social media addiction. It gets in early. How many of you feel so sad when you are out to eat and there's a 13-year-old or a 15-year-old who's buried in the phone, not interacting with their family? Another thing that I make my living ever conversations with people. One of the things that my dinner table was a robust conversation every night. We talk about art. We would talk about culture. We would talk about politics. My parents work for me now at Breitbart News. They're probably listening now. It's the part of my secret weapon. We're conversationalists. I never had video game consoles. I never had an Xbox or anything like that. Things where you, and I'm not saying you can't have that as a treat, as a hobby, but all of these children who grow up and they are burying their phone the whole time, they're not developing social skills. We need to cut it off. They're all getting depressed, getting horrible body image issues. They're getting unrealistic expectations about wealth and fitness and looks. Terrible stuff, and good for Canada for trying to ban social media apps for young people. All right, I'll get back to the basketball stuff when we come back. Marlo Show. Keep it here.
2: In the War of 1812, our nation fought and won America's religious freedom. 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
13: Seems like the main attack on Trump right now is that he likes sports and occasionally nods off. I don't think that's the worst thing in the world. But the attacks keep hitting. Trump attended the NBA Finals game yesterday, Madison Square Garden, New York Knicks, playing the Spurs. I got to say, that one guy in the Spurs, Wemby, that guy's tall. Super tall guy. It was pretty striking to watch. I don't watch a lot of NBA, but he's like 9 feet tall. Is that about right? All right, I want to play cut 11. This is Trump on the tarmac talking about the NBA being left wing.
30: Well, it's a little left-wing. I think so. It tends to be a little bit left-wing, but it's great entertainment. Great.
13: Isn't that okay? He's from a different era. I feel like I couldn't even say that. And I'm not saying that this is a good quality of mine, but I feel like I don't know if I could go to an NBA game if I was president right now, because they're just so mean. They're so hostile to everything that I do and that I care about. I admit it, but he's a great entertainment. I don't know if it's great entertainment. The game was a little flat yesterday, gotta admit. Everyone complaining about the Oklahoma City team, how they just flop all the time. I mean, I pretty much tuned out once LeBron got to L.A. That was officially the end, because I can't root for LeBron, and I was a Laker fan growing up. I came of age during peak Kobe and Shaq, guys. You know how fortunate that is for a sports fan? Just amazing. And now I got LeBron at the end of his career. And Bronny. Let's not forget that. He got his son on the team. That's pretty cool. All right, let's play. I want to play some of the reaction to Trump. Some of it was negative. This is the one I think is going around the most. This is Stephen A. Smith, professional loudmouth, who I've given some positive plays on his politics on the show. Here's him talking about Trump, cut 13.
14: This president has no business showing up in New York City. I am dead serious. It is selfish. It is narcissistic. It is ridiculous that he is coming to this game. I would say the same thing if it were Obama, George W., Clinton. I don't give a damn. We went back to Reagan.
13: Well, someone can go look through the internet and see if Obama went to any NBA games and if Stephen A. said anything. So I feel like that's one the internet can handle. But it's just peak sports talk radio, because you see the trick, and you should all listen to this, because I do things a little bit different around here. I try to give you nuance where I have it, and then I try to be declarative when I'm sincere about it. But you can see this is key talk radio, is you have to be super declarative about everything you say, even if you don't even really fully have the thought formed. Why is he so sure it's so bad for a president to go to a basketball game? Because that's better talk radio. It's much better to come in and say flat out, I think it's a disgrace that Stephen A. Smith would wear a pink suit with a pink tie. And I believe he should lose his job, his career. He should probably be deported for that outfit. See, that's more interesting talk radio than me just saying, I don't know about that suit. I don't know about it. So those of you who are just listening, he is wearing a pink-on-pink-on-pink suit where he says that. So Trump was asked about this cut, and I got that as well. Where is this? This is 10, please.
15: It was, I think, mostly cheers. It was loud, and it was very enthusiastic.
16: Mr. President, ESPN commentator Stephen A. Smith was talking about running for president. He said he would blame you if the Knicks lost the game. How do you respond to that?
15: I think he's a nice guy, but you need a certain aptitude to run for president. You need a high IQ. I'm not sure that Stephen has that. I don't think he does, actually.
13: He comes up with this stuff on the fly, and it's just so good, because you couldn't script it better. Yeah, there was some culture of blaming Trump because the Knicks lost. Remember, the Knicks aren't favored in the series, and they're up 2-0, and then they lost. It was a close game. But the Knicks fans blaming Trump for jinxing it. I mean, this is what I'm saying about the sports ball culture, is that it's too much. It should be a treat. Like, so much in life, you need moderation. You can't give your life over the sports ball. When the sports betting, another toxic thing, I'm talking about toxic things in the culture today, the social media, the sports betting, absolutely one of them as well, ridiculously addictive, and you're going to lose money. You get hooked on, you win one time, maybe you win two times, feels good, and then all of a sudden you're betting on every sporting event, you're not even watching them, and then you're just losing tons and tons of money, and it's just people can't afford it. And it's a bad use of time, because you're not going to be that great at it. So pro sports bettors win like 55% of the time. Are you going to get that good? No, you're not. So why don't you dedicate it to some sort of a skill that you might be able to use to actually gain yourself health, wealth, and happiness? So it's not useful to do that. So people blaming Trump. Just the grown men obsessed with the sports. It's fun. Make it fun. Moderation. Let's get in the moderation zone. All right, do I have more? Oh, yeah, I want to play. So these are some politicians felt compelled to weigh in on this. One of them was Hakeem Jeffries. Do we have a Jeffries clip? I'm fumbling with the frickin' clips today. Am I allowed to say frickin'? Frickin's okay. But can you guys give me the Jeffries clip?
17: Knicks fans just want to enjoy Game 3, the first home game that we've had in 27 years. But it also is not clear to me that Donald Trump is a big Knicks fan. I mean,
13: okay, pause.
17: This guy,
13: first of all, First of all, he's got the summer suit out, and it's not summer yet. I mean, culturally summer. I was looking at it today. I was looking at some of my summer attire. I don't know much, but I got a little bit. And I'm not whipping out yet. Is he have a pink Knicks hat? Is that what I'm looking at? He's got a pink hat. So it's a look. Seal my luck. I like to wear the pink. I had the pink tie on yesterday. But he's wearing the hat like a total dork. He's got the flat bill. It's obviously never been worn before, so it's clearly just a prop. Still got the stickers on it like he's an 8-year-old baseball player. This guy has the least charisma imaginable. Democrats, very uncharismatic lot. Let's keep going.
17: Does this guy even know the difference between Karl Rove and Karl Anthony Towns? I don't think so. He's just injecting himself into the NBA Finals because he always has to bring the MAGA circus into town.
13: Well, he lived in New York for, I don't know, how many years, how many decades? He lived in New York. How many pictures of Trump courtside at Knicks games do you need to see over the years? I mean, I've been watching him for years and years and years, as long as I followed sports. Trump would sit courtside at the Knicks games. But Trump doesn't know who the players are. And also, Trump's not a Karl Rove guy. Like, we defeated Karl Rove. Karl Rove is an element of the Bush establishment. So he always tries to kind of weasel his way back into good graces of MAGA people. We don't like Karl Rove. This is where I feel like people on the Democrat side don't actually pay attention to what matters to conservatives. Also, do you believe that I could do the show at the cadence in this staccato tone like Hakeem Jeffries and maintain an audience for more than 4 minutes? I don't think so. Who taught him to speak this way? Where did he come up with this? And does anyone tap him on the shoulder and say, dude, that's really annoying. Can you just stop for a second? All right, Lion Chuck Schumer, another New York person, is now deciding whether or not the president can go to a basketball game. Cut 17.
3: Donald Trump wants to make tonight all about himself, like he always does. Midtown has to shut down. Bars near the Garden are about to take a huge night on what should be their biggest, a huge hit on what should be their biggest night of the year. And free watch parties near the arena have been canceled because Trump can't bear letting anyone else be the center of attention for one night. After waiting nearly three decades to see the Knicks play in the finals, New Yorkers deserve better than this.
13: Here's the litmus test. If it was Barack Obama, would he say a thing? And the answer is no. The answer is no. He wouldn't care if it was a Democrat. If it was Kamala Harris, want to go to the basketball game. I bet Hillary was a big sports ball fan. I bet she would have been there. All right, well, Schumer's preferred candidate is running for Senate in Maine. Tonight's the night. Will Graham Plattner be the Democrat nominee? I think he will be, and I think a lot of it's because the Democrat establishment could not stand up for him. They needed to have a fight, stand up against him. They need to have a fight. They need to fight for this one. And they need to say flat out that this guy is not an acceptable person because of his background, not just with the Nazi tattoo, but also with women, with having no record, with having being a liar. And I've got some people making the final case. Okay, good. We got our real freedom quote. So here's what Plattner's resort to. I got Plattner's closing argument. Cut 5, please, guys.
4: We are in one of those moments of crisis now. And we are going to win. And when we have won, when we have beaten back fascism, when we've saved democracy, when we've saved freedom, this time it needs to be a different kind of freedom. Not merely a romantic freedom of individual rights, but a freedom that is real.
13: Yeah, it's not pink. He's definitely got a walrus-looking mustache as well on that one. That's just so awesome. It just literally says nothing. He just name-checks all the words. We're saying freedom. We're saying democracy. He's got a tattoo of National Socialism on his chest, but no one seems to care about that very much, who's going to vote for him. It's just leaning into the seafaring stuff. The guy was a prep school guy, and he was working in a bar in Capitol Hill. But he makes his living on the sea. I'm going to play cut. I got a kick out of this one. Cut 6, please, guys.
4: My health care gave me freedom. It gave me the freedom to take a risk
2: to start a business and to sink my intellect and my physicality into mastering the skills necessary to make a living on the sea.
13: He made a living on the sea. He had bought, or he got oysters for his mom. He fetched oysters for his mother. That's it. There's one client. Not a joke. Not a joke. All right. James Carville is one of the most vocal supporters of Plattner. He's got some good insight into why people might vote for him. Play cut three.
5: We got a f***ed up guy who he could beat 100 times more f***ed up than he is. He'd never be as f***ed up as what we got in Washington now anyway. And I just saw this tut-tut, and ooh, and hey, we got to do this, and we got to be fair. You know, James, if a Republican did what Graham Platten did, you would be outraged. Yeah, I would. But what I'm more outraged about, and what I have to consider first, is this country is about to lose it. The whole thing. Abraham Lincoln suspended habeas corpus. Why? Because he had to win a war. Okay, we got to win this. And if we got a person who's understandably got issues, yeah, good. And maybe people ought to see it. And maybe we ought to just be reminded.
13: What's noteworthy here is that he acts like these issues are relatable, like having a Nazi tattoo, lying about being a populist, grabbing women, clearly not behaving well on the campaign trail, a lot of staffers complaining about this guy. Lying about being a victim, being smeared by the media, stands for nothing. He just stands for, we're going to have democracy, we're going to have freedom, it's going to be a different type of freedom. He's bringing nothing to the table that's new, other than that he's not a Republican. And this is completely okay with all the Democrats called you and I Nazis for the last 10 years. A lot more on this when we come back. This is the Alex Marlowe Show. Glad you're here.
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13: Our big shout out to Greg Evan, Sean McConnell, Roger Wicker Jr., Rick Locke here at Chali, Matt Zibel, Junior Producer Ricky, Missy Callahan, John Cassio, and the world famous Daniel West. Thanks for helping out, guys. Way too short of a show. I'm staring at a big poll from Gallup that just came out, breaking down the moral acceptability differences between Republicans and Democrats on things like sex changes, abortions, pornography. I really would like, want to dive into that, but we don't have enough time today. So I will do that tomorrow. So we'll do that in tomorrow's show. Today, I want to talk a little bit about how this race with Plattner is becoming a real gift for Republicans, and it could be cemented that he's the nominee as of tonight. Bernie Sanders, a Plattner supporter, was giving an interview, I think this was at the National Press Club, with Bob Costa of CBS. And it didn't go well. Let's play cut 20.
7: Okay. Can you call
9: excuse me, sir. Okay. Sir.
7: You have any
9: sir. Sir, can we get security, please?
10: Why don't you just stop the defense?
9: Excuse me.
10: Israel doesn't need defensive systems. They're a genocidal apartheid state. And let me remind
9: you. Sir, thank you. Thank you.
13: So what that was a heckler who was a anti-Israel heckler heckling Bernie Sanders. And what's important to know this is that there is no end to the Jew hatred delusion that people feel. Bernie Sanders was the first U.S. senator to call what Israel is doing in Gaza a genocide. Of course, it's not a genocide because Israel routinely stops doing the genocide, so to speak. I'm doing the bunny ears with my fingers to take a hiatus from it. What other genocides have a spring break? Apparently this one does. But yeah, people like Bernie Sanders lie and smear Israel and say it's doing a genocide, which is, of course, it's not. And that's not enough for the anti-Israel, anti-Jew crowd that is so animated by this one particular issue, this one small group of people, make up a fraction of percent of the population on Earth, and who have a country of 9 million people in it, in a sea of Arab countries. They can't handle that. And so the first U.S. senator to call it a genocide, they still go after him among all people. And that's who Plattner's got in his corner. So he backs the Nazi, by the way. Noteworthy to point that out. But how many people on Earth watch 60 Minutes? That's the question I've been thinking about a lot. Scott Pelley apparently thinks it's a third of the people on Earth. I want to play cut 21, please, guys. This is the former CBS anchor and 60 Minutes journalist.
11: Her triumph. She's the first woman ever to be executive producer of 60 Minutes. And she concluded this season with a growth in our audience of 9%, which is unheard of, in broadcast television, and a growth in our online presence of 190%. Last season, we had 2.5 billion views. That's a third of humanity.
13: No, a third of humanity watches 60 Minutes. I'll tell you, first of all, we have billions of views a year at Breitbart. Have I ever come onto the show and said a third of humanity reads Breitbart? Guys, trust me, I would have a lot bigger house. I'd have a lot more cars. It's a Sean, you're getting a raise, by the way, if I get up to a third of humanity reading Breitbart. It's a, only Sean, though. The rest of you guys are out. Sorry. You can only afford Sean. Look, I'm going to become a miser.

0: facing another rough headline, courtesy of his former political director, titled, I Know Firsthand Why Graham Platner Shouldn't Be a U.S. Senator.
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3: 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Good morning. It's Tuesday, June 9th. Up next, your local news and a check of the weather forecast. I'm Greg Paul reporting for the Talk of the Quad Cities. 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A rezone for commercial development in Prescott Valley is moving forward to Town Council.
4: Last night, the Planning and Zoning Commission approved a zoning map change from residential to commercial use for Windmill Farms. Urban planner Chris Norlock told the commission where this project will be located.
5: The parcel is located north of State Route 169 on the east side of 69, just south of the Kachina Place intersection. The request is to rezone approximately 2.2 acres of vacant land from commercial general sales and services.
4: Commissioner Bruce Evans raised a concern but voiced support for this effort.
6: I'd be very worried about left-turning traffic as it's heading down out of Prescott Valley, but that's a bridge to be crossed much later, as are many of them. I look at this as a conceptual thing right now, and it's commercial. I live in Quailwood, and we need more commercial down in that end of Prescott Valley.
4: Two buildings totaling 9,000 square feet with 85 parking spaces are being proposed. Commissioner Kaden Grossi abstained from voting on this item. I'm Bill Monroe reporting.
3: A hot and windy week is in store for the Prescott area. Meteorologist Sean Benedict says this is because of a lingering trough throughout the west.
7: A little bit more widespread on Tuesday, and it comes down a little bit as we head into the latter portion of the week. Strongest certainly first couple days of the week.
3: Benedict explains how strong the wind is blowing depends on where you are.
7: As you head north into the higher terrain, there's going to be some stronger winds up there. Winds may even hit 30 to 40 mile per hour wind gusts.
3: There will be sunny skies and gusty winds through Thursday in the Prescott area before partly cloudy skies roll in. There are chances for showers and thunderstorms Friday and Saturday. As the monsoon season approaches, local emergency officials are urging residents to prepare for increased storm activity.
8: 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I'm Marty Myers reporting.
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11: 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For the Prescott area, sunny today with a high temp of 85, clear tonight with a low of 57, and sunny tomorrow, 90 for the high. In the Verde Valley, sunny with a high of 97 today, this evening clear with an overnight low of 64, and sunny on Wednesday with a high of 102. That's your forecast. 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
12: Western civilization and delivering common sense for the American people. Ladies and gentlemen, here's Scott Jennings.
13: We've got some breaking news on the show today on the subject of fraud. Congressman Jamie Comer from the House Oversight Committee is joining us in just a few minutes. You need to hear this special report on fraud in Minnesota. Sounds like they've called the law on some fraudsters up there. We'll have some news on the California elections. Oh boy, where to start? I'll have some thoughts on the system out there, but we know who the candidates for LA mayor and California governor are going to be. And we'll get back to NASA today. They've picked the astronauts for the next step in the Artemis mission to eventually get us back to the moon. Our friend Bethany Stevens from NASA comes by to tell us all about it. Today is Tuesday, June the 9th. I'm Scott Jennings reporting for Salem, and we're broadcasting live today from your nation's capital. First of all, I just jumped in the chair here fresh off of a speech to the American Foundry Society today. I want to thank my friends there for the chance to address their annual D.C. fly-in about the politics of the day. Always good to meet folks who make things, who truly make our economy work. On this day, by the way, 1973. Let's hear cut five.
14: Mike Gallant has moved back to third. They're in the stretch. Secretariat has opened a 22-length lead. He is going to be the Triple Crown winner. Here comes Secretariat to the wire. An unbelievable, an amazing performance. He hits the finish.
13: With that extraordinary win at the Belmont Stakes, Secretariat won the Triple Crown in dominating fashion, setting the Belmont record at 2 minutes and 24 seconds. You know, that horse set the record in all three Triple Crown races that year. Did you know, by the way, that in this year's Kentucky Derby, Secretariat was related to 19 of the 20 horses that made the field? 19 out of 20. Pretty incredible. As for today's news, it is a Tuesday, and that means another round of primary elections here in the United States. The 2026 midterms are coming. Four states going to the polls here: Maine, Nevada, South Carolina, and North Dakota. In Maine, Democrats are headed into the abyss with Graham Plattner in the Senate race. He seems all but assured to win the Democratic nomination there. But it should be noted, because she herself has noted this many times now, Janet Mills is still on the ballot as a Democrat. She's a sitting governor there. We'll see how many Democrats cast a protest vote in that race, but it does seem like Plattner is going to win. Now, the latest polling in Maine shows the incumbent Republican Senator Susan Collins slightly ahead of Plattner. Democrats, I think, are making a huge mistake here. We'll see what happens. Maine also has a competitive primary for governor. About five candidates are running in each of the Democratic and Republican primaries. They have ranked choice voting, so it may take several days to get to the winner there. Also, Maine's second congressional district is currently held by a moderate Democrat who is retiring. So this is an open seat. Former Governor Paul LePage is the nominee for the Republicans, and there are several Democrats running to replace Jared Golden up there. This seat is rated as likely to flip to the Republican column. Maine is a critical state for the Republicans if they intend to hold their majorities in November in either the House or the Senate. Out in Nevada, a bruising primary will reach its conclusion in the 2nd Congressional District between Lieutenant Colonel Dave Flippo, who is endorsed by President Trump, and former state legislator James Settlemyer, who is endorsed by the governor out there, Joe Lombardo. This is the one solidly Republican congressional seat in Nevada. And speaking of Governor Lombardo, he will be nominated for a second term, and he's running against Democrat Attorney General Aaron Ford. That race is rated as lean Republican. Finally, down in South Carolina, they've got a big-ticket primary for governor, and it's going to reach its first major benchmark tonight. The primary of numerous candidates will be whittled down to just two, who will then head to a June 23rd runoff election. Lieutenant Governor Pamela Yvette has the endorsement of President Trump and of Governor Henry McMaster. She seems quite likely to make the runoff. So other candidates here are the State Attorney General Alan Wilson and Congressman Ralph Norman and Nancy Mace. They're all running together. Polling has been very close, truly a toss-up outcome in the Republican primary for governor in the Palmetto State. You know, they still haven't finished counting the ballots in California's jungle primary, which was held on June the 2nd. But last night, major news outlets project that in Los Angeles, in the mayor's race, that sitting L.A. Mayor Karen Bass will face off against city council member and socialist Nithya Raman in the runoff. Now, those two emerged from a crowded all-party primary field that included former reality TV star Spencer Pratt, who's a registered Republican. He ran an insurgent campaign criticizing Bass for her response to the L.A. wildfires last year. Pratt was in second place for the longest time, but they kept counting the ballots in California, and finally Pratt was pushed down to third and out of the race. California voting system, well, it's really something. You have millions of mail-in ballots sent to people who didn't ask for them. No voter ID. Ballot harvesting is legal, where strangers come to your house and help you fill out your ballot. Then they take it and they turn it in for you. Some people say there's fraud going on here. Here's my view. L.A. is a Democratic town in a state with a long history of picking terrible people, of reelecting people who've done a terrible job. Here's how I called it on CNN last night, cut number 6.
15: The system's crazy. I mean, if you wanted to design a system to make people question the results every year, to make people wonder if there was any funny business going on, you would design it precisely as they have designed it in California. But, as he pointed out, it's legal today. I don't think the ballot harvesting ought to be legal. I think vote by mail is inherently less secure than voting in person. You know, counting all these ballots for weeks and weeks, it does lead to a lot of questions. But do I think it's fraudulent on its face that a Republican didn't get more than 25% of the vote in a mayor's race in L.A.? No, that's not inherently fraudulent. I'm not surprised at all. I mean, California routinely picks the literal worst people in the world to run the state and the cities. They have done that in this case. That does not seem to be a shocking outcome to me. And it kind of stinks that it takes so long to count the ballots. I think ballot harvesting stinks. And I think vote by mail and mailing out millions of ballots to people who have never asked for one, I mean, I think that all does absolutely stink. Is that the same as fraud? No. But I do think it's a legitimate conversation about whether these election laws in California. I mean, if you want to have more confidence in elections, you would scrap this entire pile of garbage law and start over with something.
13: Did you know, by the way, that my friend Rob Pyers, he did the math on this. And you look in the governor's race in California, by the way, they've determined that Democrat Xavier Becerra and Republican Steve Hilton are going to make the runoff. So you will have a Republican running for governor of California. But Rob Pyers did the math on this, that Tom Steyer, one of the Democratic candidates, will have spent nearly $558 million on his previous run for president in 2024 and his run for governor of California in 2026. $558 million on two races. What does he have to show for it? Zero delegates for president and finishing third in the gubernatorial contest. $558 million and nothing to show for it. Now, his political consultants, well, we'll hope they enjoy their beach houses and their Lamborghinis. Iran news, by the way, this just in, the president says the United States must respond to Iran's latest provocation, which was shooting down an Apache helicopter that was patrolling in the Strait of Hormuz. Two pilots were in there. Both have been rescued safely. but this incident feels like a setback in the pursuit of an agreement to end hostilities. We have a packed show for you today. As I said, James Comer, major news on fraud in Minnesota. Craig Fuller is going to be here. We'll have an illuminating conversation on how artificial intelligence is impacting American manufacturing. Casey Crosby, national co-chair of the Republican National Committee. She's got some news on voter registration that might surprise you. Good news for the Republicans, actually, and so much more. I do want to talk to you about an issue. 250 years, Americans have believed in a powerful idea. 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More breaking news after this. It's Scott Jennings on Salem. Stay with us.
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13: Tuesday, June the 9th. Thanks for listening to Common Sense for the American People. I'm Scott Jennings. We have breaking news today on Minnesota fraud. The House Oversight Committee has a new report about how Tim Walz, the governor, and Keith Ellison, the attorney general, fueled Minnesota's fraud explosion. And to break it down, we have the chairman of the House Oversight Committee joining us live right now, Jamie Comer of Kentucky. Congressman, thanks for being here. This is shocking information that you have uncovered, and as I understand it, law enforcement is now involved. Tell us about it.
24: Yeah, this report is based on many hours of transcribed interviews with Minnesota State employees, as well as some depositions, plus emails and correspondence. And what we determined with evidence is that Tim Walz and Attorney General Keith Ellison knew for years about the massive amounts of fraud. And what we're talking about here, Scott, is $300 million in food benefit fraud and at least $1 billion in other types of welfare fraud. The basis for this report was testimony from nine different Minnesota state employees, career state employees, most of whom were all registered Democrats. They did exactly what they were supposed to do as state employees. They found the fraud and they reported it to their superiors. But when they got to the point of telling the attorney general and the governor, time after time, the governor turned a blind eye. And at a certain point, he got frustrated because the state employees would continue to blow the whistle on this fraud. And he turned to retaliation. He actually spent tax dollars to hire investigators to follow them around and harass the state employees to try to intimidate and deter them from doing their job with respect to reporting fraud.
13: So you've uncovered this in the Oversight Committee, and you've been working with Vice President Vance's anti-fraud task force. Mm-hmm. And tell us about those communications, and then what has the task force done with this information that you've uncovered today?
24: I have to brag on Vice President Vance. He created this fraud task force. They're on the ground as we speak in Minnesota. They've already arrested dozens of fraudsters that were involved in various types of welfare fraud schemes in Minnesota. They're putting a case together to arrest dozens more. We have been in communication with that fraud task force ever since its start, and we passed the report to them, and Vice President Vance read the report, and to his credit, he immediately referred Governor Walz to the Department of Justice for a criminal investigation. And I know the Department of Justice will use as the basis for their investigation our report, which again compiled many hours of transcribed interviews with credible government employees who testified to Congress. And if you lie to Congress, Scott, that's a felony, and they knew that. So I think that this is the first step in accountability. We know many of the fraudsters are being held accountable as we speak, but I don't think these governors in these states that continue to turn a blind eye to fraud are ever going to change their ways unless someone is held accountable. And Tim Walz is first in line because of what Vice President Vance did with our report. Hopefully the Department of Justice can hold him accountable, and Governor Walz can have his day in court.
13: Congressman Jamie Comer of Kentucky is our guest. The breaking news here is that the House Oversight Committee has uncovered evidence that whistleblowers in the Minnesota state government were telling the governor's office and telling the state attorney general about hundreds of millions of dollars of fraudulent activity, and both the governor and the attorney general turned a blind eye toward it and, in fact, may have intimidated some of these whistleblowers. Vice President Vance was asked about this in an interview just last night. Let's hear from the vice president in cut number 8.
0: You had people within Governor Walz's office who were saying, you know what, this looks like fraud. It looks like these Somalian illegal immigrants are doing something that's very shady. And then you had people who shut them down, who shut these whistleblowers down and said, you know, you're a racist or you're a xenophobe.
13: Congressman Comer, we've got about 30 seconds. I'll give you the last word on this. I know this is a significant report. Is there more to come from your committee?
24: Absolutely. We're on the ground in Minnesota. We've been doing investigations in California pertaining to hospice fraud. We've expanded this to Ohio with Medicaid fraud there. We're about to roll into New York. So anywhere we get credible information of any type of fraud with government taxpayer dollars, we're going in there, and hopefully we'll have more government employees come forward like they did in Minnesota and help us be able to progress our investigation and hopefully hold some people accountable.
13: Congressman Jamie Comer, Kentucky's 1st District. He is the chairman of the House Oversight Committee. Jamie, thanks for joining us today.
24: Thank you.
13: All right. 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We'll have more news after this. Scott Jennings on Salem. Stay with us.
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23: Saving Western civilization, one busted leftist narrative at a time. 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
13: Indeed we are saving it. Here on Tuesday, June the 9th, Scott Jennings broadcasting for Salem. Thanks for joining us today. I have to say, we must be in the campaign season, because I couldn't help but notice, and haven't been able to stop noticing, that the Democratic Party has all of a sudden realized that the people that they are nominating for various offices have said a bunch of stuff that simply will not fly in a general election. You may have heard me and others warning them about this for months on end, particularly down in the state of Texas, where they have nominated James Tallarico to run for the United States Senate. His Republican opponent is Ken Paxton. James Tallarico is one of these Democrats out there that they are going to try to have to convince voters never believed a bunch of crazy things that would be anathema to voters in the state of Texas. The exact same thing, by the way, happened when Kamala Harris was running for president in 2024. Republicans noticed, people noticed, that she had said a bunch of crazy stuff when she ran briefly for president in 2020. They began using those clips of the 2024 campaign, and a concerted propaganda effort was made to convince you that Kamala Harris never said any of this. Well, this is happening again, and I want to go through some of it in Texas, maybe in a couple of other places. In Texas, they care about the Second Amendment. What has James Tallarico said about the Second Amendment? Well, he said, quote, having guns encourages violence against black sons and black daughters, and he led legislation restricting handgun sales, and he tried to prevent Texas from being a constitutional carry state. Let's hear him in his own words. Cut nine.
9: Encourages violence against black sons and black daughters. They can't protect their loved ones when the president allows weapons of war on our streets and in our classrooms. President Trump is the anti-family candidate, and as long as he's in office, all of our families are under threat.
13: James Tallarico says that because President Trump and Republicans ostensibly believe in the Second Amendment, they're a threat to everybody. That was then. What's James Tallarico saying today? Because he's now running for the U.S. Senate and they are in total panic mode? Let's hear that. Cut number 10.
10: I am a believer in the Second Amendment. I don't pick and choose between the Bill of Rights. I believe in the Second Amendment just as much as I believe in the First. We have a right to bear arms to protect ourselves, our families. We have a right to own weapons for sport or for hunting. But like any freedom in the Bill of Rights, it's not absolute.
13: Okay, you heard it. James Tallarico then and now on the Second Amendment. Are you inclined to believe that he's had a change of heart and now says, hey, do whatever you want under the Second Amendment? I am not inclined to believe that. Let's pick another topic. How about, I don't know, gender reassignment surgeries? James Tallarico, by the way, a state representative in Texas, he once voted against a bill that would have banned trans surgeries for kids in Texas. And he once gave an interview when the podcaster said, what is something that you love? Open-ended. What is something that you love? James Tallarico then had this to say. Cut 11.
11: Something that you love that's not family or friends.
10: I love, I'm just saying this because it's on my mind, the trans children who showed up yesterday at the state capitol to advocate for their humanity. They shouldn't have to, but it was an inspiration to watch.
13: Totally open-ended. He could have picked anything in the world. He could have picked baseball. He could have picked ice cream. He could have picked apple pie. He could have picked climbing a tree. You know what was on James Tallarico's mind? Trans kids. Kids that back then he wanted to see undergo gender mutilation surgery. Now, the rebrand is underway. Tallarico, this week, cut 12.
12: You know, James, I hear consistent tropes about you being way too liberal for Texas, that you're pro-sex surgery for minors, and on and on and on. How do you respond to that?
10: Well, just on that particular accusation, I oppose gender reassignment surgeries for minors.
13: They did this with Kamala, by the way. She was as pro-gender reassignment surgery for minors and inmates and anybody else they could get their hands on. They tried to claim that she never said those things, that she would never have had those views. They're doing the same thing with Tallarico. Where do you think his heart actually is, though? His heart is really center cut for the modern Democratic Party. Of course, they are enthralled to the transgender cult. Don't be fooled. Let's pick another topic. I don't know. Let's say Green New Deal. Then State Representative Tallarico introduced a bill in the Texas legislature to eliminate the oil and gas industry in Texas. You might know oil and gas in Texas is a very niche, tiny part of their economy. He wanted to eliminate it. Why? Let's hear it from him in his own words. Cut 13.
14: You can't call yourself a Christian and destroy God's creation with greenhouse gases.
13: Okay, so James Tallarico says you can't be a Christian and support or work in the oil and gas industry in Texas. This is, of course, a major political problem if you're running for the U.S. Senate in Texas. But now, the rebrand is here. Tallarico today. Cut 14.
10: We have to protect good-paying oil and gas jobs. You know, I've had family members who have worked in the oil and gas industry. I went to Texas public schools funded by Texas Oil and Gas, so I owe a lot to the industry, and I know that some of these jobs keep whole families
12: for
10: afloat.
12: Sure.
10: And so I want to protect our status as an energy leader here in Texas.
13: I mean, They are completely and totally trying to, I guess, hope the people of Texas don't have televisions, radios, internet, because you can't say that today and hold the views that James Tallarico held. You can't be a Christian and support oil and gas. Just not that long ago. He hasn't been on the scene that long. Let's pick another topic. I don't know. How about the border? What has James Tallarico said about immigration and border security? Let's go to then. Cut 17.
0: How do you balance your feelings toward ICE versus the people you would represent who support deporting undocumented immigrants? You have 30 seconds.
15: So my family is from the border. My mom grew up in Laredo, Texas. I feel like Texans understand this issue of immigration more so than people in other states because we live with it, both the benefits and the challenges. So what I've said is that our southern border should be like our front porch. There should be a giant welcome mat out front and a lock on the door. We can welcome immigrants who want to live the American dream. We can build a pathway to citizenship for those neighbors who have been here making us richer and stronger. And we can keep out people who mean to do us harm.
13: Okay, that was James Tallarico just in the primary earlier this year. Welcome mat at the southern border instead of a fence or a wall, I guess. Now, though, James Tallarico, well, he says he's got a new position on the border. Let's hear that. Cut 16.
10: I called out Joe Biden for failing to secure our southern border, and I got a lot of heat in my own party for doing that. But I remember talking with my colleagues in the legislature who represent border communities, and they told me about the utter chaos caused by President Biden's policies. And the Democratic Party, we're the ones that should be about making government work for people.
12: Right.
10: And our immigration system is a prime example of government not working for people. And so I'm a border security Democrat. I believe we've got to have a sane, orderly process to ensure that we know who's coming into our country.
13: A border security Democrat, if you believe that, I've got some vegan steaks that I'll sell you, I guess. But it's not just Tallarico who they are scrambling to rebrand down in Texas. There are lots of Democratic candidates who are going through this process right now of become, you know, they're not talented at much, but many of them are talented actors. That's Tallarico's principal talent. He's an actor. He was acting like a progressive liberal. Now he's trying to act like a moderate. It's happening in other races around the country. Let's go to Colorado, where they have a competitive congressional race there in the 8th district. There is a Democratic candidate named Manny Rutinel, first changing his tune about agriculture. Let's hear that in cut number 3.
16: You told the Yale Big Ag and Antitrust Conference in 2021 that, quote, the factory farming of animals is one of the largest sources of suffering on the planet. You also said, quote, animal agriculture is a horrific, exploitative industry. Feel free to take a minute on this. Do you still believe what you said? And how will that affect the way that you lead?
17: Look, farmers and ranchers are my friends. I've been honored to be supported by United Farm Workers, United Food and Commercial Workers, which represents the meat packers over at JBS and Greeley. I will always fight for our ranchers and farmers. And right now, Donald Trump and Gabe Evans are creating terrible conditions for them with their chaotic and corrupt tariff policies.
16: Would you mind answering the question, though, of whether you still believe that animal agriculture is a horrific, exploitative industry?
17: Colorado ranchers and farmers are the envy of the world. They have the best practices, the most sustainable practice. They produce the best product. I will always fight for them.
13: Not going to let him get away with it out there, sounds like, at least for one reporter in Colorado. How about in Michigan, where the leading Democratic candidate for Senate, Abdul El-Sayed, has been caught deleting thousands upon thousands of tweets where he said crazy things. He's been confronted about that. Let's hear that, cut number 7.
18: I want to ask you as well, because my colleagues at K-File here at CNN found that you had deleted thousands of old posts on X, on Twitter, sometime before launching your Senate campaign. Some of those posts included messages that said that championed the defund the police movement, described the police as, quote, standing armies. Why did you take those posts down?
19: Well, let me just speak to a vision for public safety that I think all of us can agree with. I think all of us want to be safe. We want to know that we can get home safely. We don't want to worry about being the victim of somebody's violence, whether it's from a neighbor or the state itself.
13: Abdul El-Sayed is from the most radical, liberal, progressive wing of the Democratic Party. One of their motivating issues is defund the police. He has been for defund the police his entire career, right up until now when he thinks he's going to be the nominee for Senate in Michigan, and they've realized you can't run on defund the police in a purple state like Michigan. Time and time and time again, we see this. People who hold in their hearts, in their heart of hearts, are the most liberal, progressive, radical Democrats you can think of, using their talent for acting to try to convince you, oh, no, I'm a moderate. I couldn't possibly be the radical that they portray me as. My advice for the American people, use your common sense. Don't fall for it. Scott Jennings is broadcasting to you today on Salem. I do want to give you a message about something that the bureaucrats in Washington don't really want to talk about, and that is this: Alzheimer's is becoming an economic time bomb, and our country is simply not ready. Cases are on track to nearly double to 14 million by 2060. This will put pressure on the families affected, our national workforce, and the already strained Medicare and Medicaid programs. Here's the part that needs to get your attention. American families are shouldering most of the burden. They cover 70% of the lifetime cost for an Alzheimer's patient, about $400,000. Our competitors aren't standing still. China's actually working on this. They're aggressively expanding early diagnosis and treatment. But here in the U.S., there is still work to be done. Still work to be done. We have to turn this around. 4 in 5 voters say they'll support candidates who prioritize better access to Alzheimer's detection. That would be good for families, good for the economy, and frankly, it just makes a lot of common sense. To learn more, join the fight at marketinstitute.org. That's marketinstitute.org. More after this. It's Scott Jennings on Salem. Stay with us.
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13: AI data centers and the industrial boom around AI is spurring this debate. One thing is becoming clear. AI just may offer the chance for a revival of manufacturing in the heartland. Joining me to discuss this, Craig Fuller, author of a recent article about this very topic. Craig is CEO of FreightWaves and has some unique technology tracking this heartland revival. Craig, welcome to the show. Tell us, you've been analyzing this. What is the data showing us about the AI impact on manufacturing renaissance in the United States?
9: Well, reindustrialization is here. It's happening. We've been seeing it really since November. So I think the market had to sort of swallow the tariff impact, sort of the change in trade policy. That was last year. But since November, we've seen the factories and the industrials absolutely rip. It's the first time we've been tracking this data for 10 years. I've been around freight my whole life. But this is a very different economy. We're seeing it remade right in front of our eyes, where the center of the country, the old Rust Belt, sort of what we think of as the dying part of the United States, is coming alive in ways that we haven't seen ever since we tracked our data. So we're seeing the middle of the country really originate the freight versus previously dependent upon the coast. And so it's a really exciting time. AI data centers are having a substantial impact. And because of the tax incentives that we got through the Big Beautiful Bill, a lot of that investment is taking place in U.S. factories and U.S. production.
13: All right. I live in Louisville, Kentucky, or just outside of it. We see a lot of freight come and go. Now, if I understand this correctly, you have this sonar technology that is tracking what the freight is. So tell me, how is AI transforming freight? What are these trucks carrying, and how much of it is going through a place like Louisville, where I am?
9: Well, the numbers are staggering. So just to build a data center, we're not talking about GPUs, but to put this in perspective, there is $700 billion of AI data center construction that would be deployed this year. To make that equivalent, the largest infrastructure bill in history is the Interstate Highway System. They deployed about $20 billion a year to build that out, $700 billion over 35 years. The AI data centers, these hyperscalers, are doing that every 2 weeks. The amount of money is staggering. I think what's most exciting is the Interstate Highway System, the largest infrastructure bill in history, was funded by federal tax dollars and the federal government. Really important to have that infrastructure. What we're seeing with AI data centers is private companies, the most wealthiest, richest companies in the history of mankind, are taking capital and putting it into our economy, and it's creating demand for construction materials, creating demand for things like steel, HVAC systems, cooling systems, transmission lines, copper, you name it. And a lot of that's coming from U.S. factories. It's really a profound time in history.
13: Yeah, I've read your article, and according to your technology, one standard 500 megawatt data center needs 30,000 truckloads of material like copper, concrete, and steel. And you got to what my next question is. These materials, this stuff that goes into an AI data center, that's coming out of U.S. factories. So I guess if you're somebody out there who's been, well, I don't know about these data centers, I've heard a lot of things. One thing to know here, I'll just, true or false, data centers are spurring a manufacturing renaissance here on basic building blocks. I mean, that's true, yes?
9: Yeah, absolutely. And I think it's something that, you know, as long as we don't, give up for NIMBYism, and you see a lot of these, a lot of noise out there trying to decommission or block data centers from being built, I mean, we think about the kinds of economy that we want. It's all driven by electricity, by power, and data. This is infrastructure. This is infrastructure for the future economy. And it's driving this manufacturing renaissance that we haven't seen in decades. This is doing more than any trade policy would ever do, because it's actually creating demand to the United States. And we're going to get a return on investment in the terms of new industry, new infrastructure, new answers to disease.

0: the U.S. We've seen decarbonization do this follow the same form. We have to be careful to know the importance of our infrastructure and the importance it's going to place in our economy.
1: Craig Fuller is the CEO of FreightWaves, a font of information about the AI boom and data center construction. More after this on Salem. Stay with us. Hey, it's Scott Jennings. 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
6: Fox News, I'm Therese Crowley. President Trump posting, I've just been informed that Iran shot down one of our Apache helicopters patrolling the Strait of Hormuz and that the U.S. must respond. After earlier saying we're on the verge of a good, strong deal with Iran, AI credited with helping rescue the two Apache crewmen after 2 hours in the water, safe and unharmed.
7: The U.S. Navy unmanned surface drone found and rescued the crew of an Apache helicopter that went down in waters near the Strait of Hormuz. The U.S. 5th Fleet's Task Force 59 is the Navy's first operational AI and drone task force.
6: Fox's Jennifer Griffin. Primary day in Nevada, North Dakota, South Carolina, and Maine. 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
8: In this great nation, we have the power of our voice. 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We also have our lives to live, freedoms to embrace. So go ahead.

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1: 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Good morning. It's Tuesday, June 9th. Up next, your local news and a check of the weather forecast. I'm Greg Paul, reporting for the Talk of the Quad Cities. KQ&A News brought to you this hour by Prescott Tire Pros. A Prescott Valley commercial development project has passed its first hurdle.
2: Two buildings totaling 9,000 square feet are being proposed on 2 acres of vacant land on Highway 169 near Highway 69 and Kachina Drive. Last night, the Planning and Zoning Commission approved a rezone from residential to commercial use for Windmill Farms. Commissioner Caden Grossi abstained from voting. Chair Ted Erb raised a concern about fire protection.
3: When building plans are submitted, they're going to review those for things such as, you know, fire code requirements, whether or not the building's required to be sprinkled, have a fire alarm system, or this or that. I would hope they would revisit the issue of water supply and hydrant spacing again.
2: Applicant Gordon Bowers attempted to clear up the hydrant issue.
4: There is another fire hydrant. We're well aware of the fire codes and what we might have to do to make fire safety happen. We're going to sprinkle all the buildings as is code. If we do need to loop the system, we will find that out when we get further down the line and do the final engineering.
2: The rezone will be heading to the Prescott Valley Town Council for its consideration during a future meeting. I'm Bill Monroe reporting.
1: A driver has been killed in a crash in Chino Valley. Just after 4 on Saturday afternoon, Chino Valley police officers responded to the two-vehicle crash at the intersection of Reed Road and Center Street. The preliminary investigation has revealed a pickup truck was traveling at a high rate of speed when it hit the back of another vehicle that was stopped at a stop sign at the four-way intersection. The driver of that vehicle, 65-year-old Chino Valley resident Lisa Phillips, was pronounced dead at the scene. The pickup truck driver was airlifted to Flagstaff Medical Center for treatment of serious injuries. The crash remains under investigation. Alcohol is suspected to be a contributing factor. Check your freezers to make sure you haven't bought cheese bread that's part of a nationwide recall.
5: The Michigan-based Champion Foods is voluntarily recalling certain batches of Motor City Pizza Company Brand 5 cheese bread because they have the potential to be contaminated with salmonella. Yavapai County Community Health Services officials say salmonella is an organism that can cause serious and sometimes fatal infections in young children, frail or elderly people, and others with weakened immune systems. This recall follows one earlier this year involving meat and poultry products containing FDA-regulated dairy ingredients that may be contaminated with salmonella. Also, Ghirardelli Chocolate Company officials had voluntarily recalled certain powdered beverage mixes due to potential contamination. I'm Marty Myers reporting.
1: In KQ&A Sports, after taking yesterday off, the Arizona Diamondbacks start a 3-game series against the Miami Marlins. Game 1 is at 3 this afternoon, and all the live action can be heard right here on KQ&A. 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
1: 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For the Prescott area, sunny today with a high temp of 85, clear tonight with a low of 57, and sunny tomorrow, 90 for the high. In the Verde Valley, sunny with a high of 97 today, this evening clear with an overnight low of 64, and sunny on Wednesday with a high of 102. That's your forecast. 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
8: Hey, the Carmelo Anthony murder trial, the final arguments, closing arguments have ended, and the jury is already deliberating. This thing went fast. What can they find? The jury can find guilty or innocent on murder, manslaughter, find guilty or acquittal. So what do we think here? Very bizarre defense strategy. So they decided not to put Carmelo Anthony on the stand. Now, the weird thing about that is, you know about this story, right? Frisco, Texas, Austin Metcalf, his twin brother, they're at the football game, and there's some sort of argument, and Carmelo Anthony stabs Austin Metcalf, 17 years old, I think, in the chest with a knife, and ran away. Cops grab him. Immediately, he says, I did it. Not allegedly, I did it. Kind of. Now, the weird thing, and many weird things here, many horrible things, they say it was self-defense. But you got to let, you actually have to come out and say self-defense. You can't, you have to take the stand to make that claim. And he didn't make that claim. And they're not claiming that he didn't do it either. So it's a really strange thing. Now, one method could be the defense lawyers, who don't seem to be the greatest guys, smartest guys going down there in Frisco, Carmelo Anthony's defense lawyers. But maybe they're gambling that, all right, the guy is guilty of sin, but if he doesn't testify, we might get this down to manslaughter rather than murder. I don't know. I don't know how it works. I know that Austin Metcalf's dad has been kind of amazing throughout all of this. I know that Carmelo Anthony, they treated him, and by they, I mean vast portions of the community, specifically elements, I should say, elements, certain elements, you know, the usual suspects, greedy lawyers, that kind of thing, so-called civil rights activists, you know, the Al Sharpton crowd, have treated Carmelo Anthony as if he's Carmelo Anthony, the basketball player, right? I mean, they try to give him this, you know, superstar status, you know, taking him in away in SUVs and bodyguards and everything like that. The other thing, he's not in jail, hasn't been in jail since this thing started. They had him under, he was in jail for like 4 hours. They have him under house arrest with one of those little ankle monitors on. House arrest. Pending murder charges. That doesn't seem right. So we're going to know very soon here, very, very soon, what the hell really went down here. I mean, we have an idea. There are some people who know this case better than I do, and there are some people who are like just convinced certain things happened. I've not seen videotape of it. I haven't. It's not, to me, look, I'm not in the jury. I haven't been presented the evidence. I got a little things here and there, and it's a little bit tough to find out. It looks like a horrible case of, at the least, manslaughter, maybe murder. I just don't know enough, and I haven't seen enough to say, and I know a lot of my friends have a great deal of conviction on this case. I sense that they're right, but I don't know if they're right. Now, if you don't mind, this is our friend Brandon Gill taking on the head of the Southern Poverty Law Center, who got busted. The three-minute one, okay, Carlos, if you don't mind. Southern Poverty Law Center is this, sounds great, Southern Poverty. They fight poverty in the South. No, they stoke racial hatred. They actually fund Nazis. They fund white supremacists to the extent they can, all right? There aren't many of these guys around. And they give them the money so they can do their things, and then the Southern Poverty Law Center can complain about these things. It keeps them in business. Everybody's happy except the people, all right? Go ahead.
7: Fair. Do you recognize the tattoo on this man's chest? This is Secretary Hegseth.
9: No.
7: It's a tattoo of the Jerusalem cross. Your organization has referred to it as essentially a hate image. Do you agree with that assessment?
9: I'd have to see the assessment in our material to determine.
7: Referred to it as a hate.
9: I'm not familiar with the symbol.
7: You're not familiar. Do you have any thoughts on that symbol, on that tattoo?
9: No, I don't.
7: No, none at all? You don't have any opinion on it?
9: No, I don't.
7: Okay. What about this tattoo? Do you have an opinion on this tattoo?
9: Grand I'm not Platters. An expert on tattoos. No, I don't.
7: Okay. I can give you a little bit of background. This is a tattoo on Maine Democrat Senate candidate Grand Platner's chest. That's the Nazi SS death head tattoo. Do you have any opinions on that?
9: if it's what you say, if it's a Nazi symbol, we oppose Nazis.
7: We oppose, I agree, we do oppose Nazis. Do you think if somebody got a Nazi tattoo on their chest, that's indicative that they might be a Nazi?
9: You'd have to ask Mr. Plattner why he has that symbol. I've already said that if it is a symbol of Nazism, we oppose Nazis.
7: You don't think that that's indicative that perhaps he holds Nazi sentiments?
9: It may well be.
7: It may well be. I think, do people who aren't Nazis normally get Nazi tattoos on their chest?
9: Again, I assume they don't.
7: You assume they don't? I would assume so, too. I don't know anybody who's not a Nazi. I don't know anybody who has a Nazi tattoo on their chest but is not a Nazi. Do you?
9: No.
7: Do you think that somebody who has a Nazi tattoo on their chest should serve in the United States Senate?
9: I wouldn't vote for that person.
7: I certainly wouldn't either. Do you think that this should disqualify him politically from serving in the Senate?
9: Again, I'm not sure where the line of questions is going. The SPLC, if you're asking me, I'm sorry.
7: Go ahead.
9: If you're asking me if the SPLC opposes Nazis and Nazi symbols, the answer is yes.
7: Yep. The SPLC has referred to this same tattoo as a racist skinhead symbol and tattoo. You can see the resemblance there. You wouldn't want somebody with a tattoo like that in the Senate?
9: No.
7: No, I wouldn't. I wouldn't either.
8: Well done. Masterclass. Okay. Mr. Fair. Hey, good for him. And good for him. There are a lot of people who would not. Now, he learns his lesson a little bit because Fair just realizes, uh-oh, wait a second. Wait a second. I'm actually sounding like a common sense person. I can't do that. I can't be like that. So then they start pressing him on right to life. Are right to lifers white supremacists? Just that. That's the question. Are they white supremacists? And he starts to hem and haw and sound all weird and says, well, I that kind of thing. He literally, Mr. Fair, F-A-I-R, head of the Southern Poverty Law Center. Ken Paxton's former lawyer endorses Democrat opponent Tallarico. I think that's a couple of things here. Attorney-client privilege may have been compromised, number one. And number two, Tallarico. Tallarico. How about that? Tallarico. Mr. Six Gender Tallarico. Tofu Tallarico. What are the... they're going to spend a lot of money. Tallarico is going to lose. All right? I want to find out a little bit more about this lawyer. And by the way, it might just be a lawyer who worked at the firm, right? I don't trust the fake news on that one. Please don't. Yes, Rex. Hello. Interesting name. I love it. Rex, how are you?
10: Great. How about you, Greg?
8: Good.
10: Good. The reason I'm calling is I was thinking when you were talking sort of about reparations and things, made me wonder about General Flynn getting such a raw deal. I looked it up quickly on Siri, and it sounds like he got like a $1.2 million restitution in March of this year. But do you know, it seems like, you know, of course, that's all buried. There's nothing that ever talks about General Flynn, but he was, that guy had such a bum deal when the FBI set him up. What's your thoughts?
8: Yes, they did set him up. Dirty Cop Comey personally involved in that. He admitted it. It's terrible. Now, you say buried, but I got to tell you, you know, the biggest voice in the world does talk about him with a fair amount of regularity. President Trump, he hasn't forgotten General Flynn. They did have that settlement. It probably was not nearly adequate financially. You know, the Department of Justice is still a swamp creature. President Trump is the president. But I think he's very keen. He's very aware on how much money you can actually get in these cases. Like, you saw what they did with the weaponization fund, right? They killed it. If that money, I think that General Flynn probably rated about $25 million, right? If they're going to give $40 million to the dirty Central Park Five, he gets $25 million for the crap that he went through and his family. But, you know, they have ways down there to turn it all off. It's kind of like Aaron Babbitt. Aaron Babbitt got about $5 million, the estate of Ashley Babbitt. I think he deserved $25 million. If it was much over $5 million, I think that the DOJ and the Congress and Republicans would have found a way to sabotage it. So, yep, he was screwed over. He deserves more. From what I understand, he's alive and well and, you know, doing his thing, and he's giving speeches, and he's writing, and he's all over X. General Flynn, an American hero. That's how I feel about him. All right, Rex?
10: Very good.
8: Excellent. Thanks. Thank you. Thank you. Yeah, good guy. I've engaged him on Twitter, and he's engaged me on Twitter. But we've actually never... wait a second. I take that back. I interviewed him. I interviewed him in December of 2020, and that interview made history. Actually, Liz Cheney talks about that interview, you know, as if it was a dangerous interview. I mean, you know, he's allowed to say things. People are allowed to hypothesize. People are allowed to hold opinions. And at that point, General Flynn wasn't even in government. They try to prosecute him on stuff he said as a private citizen. And people are allowed to talk. People are allowed to peaceably assemble. Not like last night at Bryant Park, everybody. This looks to me worse than anything I saw on January 6th. January 6th was beautiful, actually. Listen to this nonsense. Where the hell is he? Why is this not a problem? Why is that? it should be, I guess. Hey, look, a little hooliganism and sports kind of goes together, right? A little bit, but that was a little bit much. Hey, do me a favor, from President Trump last night, we just lost our Apaches. An Apache helicopter shot down by the Iranians. Expect us to do something high visibility, but not terribly lethal. All right, this is going to be a classic tit for tat because we don't want to blow up this peace thing. And I think they were doing it. Pick up President Trump last night at JFK. Go.
11: We've got a lot of exciting things happening. Getting back to other things like jobs numbers, we have record jobs. We have more people working in the United States today than at any time in the history of our country. And you see the numbers on the stock exchange. We had just today 73 records. We have 73 new highs. So out of my short 1.5 years, we've had 73 brand new highs on the various stock exchanges, and that's a record. Nobody's ever had anything like that, and that's during a military conflict. So, you know, pretty amazing. And even the oil and gas, it's lower during a military conflict than it was during the Biden administration. And they didn't have that because to them it was okay that Iran has a nuclear weapon. And I say it's not okay. So the B-2 bombers did a big job and a great job. And we have got that in very good control. They will not have a nuclear weapon. Okay. Could I ask Lee? He's done an incredible job, as you know. The environment is good, and he's approving more plans than any human being, I think, has ever approved anywhere in the world. We have more factories going up, car plants, AI plants. We have about $18 trillion being invested in the United States, which is a record by far. There's never been anything like it. Many, many times more than the last administration. I won't get into the numbers. The numbers are astronomical. But in the history of the world, there has never been a country that's had $18 trillion invested in it, and that's in 11 months. The last administration had much less than $1 trillion over a period of 4 years. We have $18 trillion in 11 months. We haven't gotten the final numbers on the 12th month, which will be very good. Lee, do you want to say something?
8: All right, we'll get back to Lee Zeldin, who is the acting chief of staff, I'm told, of the president of the United States in the White House. You know, let's face it, the woman has breast cancer, and that's terrible. But you can't do that job when you're being treated for something like that, maybe unofficially or something like that, but hold the role. You know, they did that with Ronald Reagan. James Brady, who was shot in the head when Ronald Reagan was shot in March of 81, never left that job of press secretary. Larry Speaks was always the deputy press secretary, never became the actual deputy, at least for a couple of years. Be right back.
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15: Weekend, it's hard to choose because you have a lot of choices. Would you like fewer choices?
16: I would like some to go to the storage unit.
15: Maybe we should just not have as many dresses, though. Because when you have so many things to choose from, it's very hard to choose.
16: Well, on the weekend when I'm not in public, When I'm going outside, I wear what my mom says, but later in the day when I am not in public, I kind of, like, I want to wear something else.
13: So this is my little girl this weekend, and we had a little bit of a mishap in the house. Well, not a mishap. I mean, you know, she gets very, very particular about what she's going to wear, right? And my solution is, you know, look, she's an adorable girl, got two sets of grandparents, got this, cousins, grandmothers, godmothers, everybody, you know, lots of gifts for this girl. And you can never give a kid too much. Well, but you can, actually. You can never do enough for your kid, but you can give them too many dresses. So I was, like, putting it to her, maybe we should have fewer dresses because she's, like, freaking out about the choice. Isn't that interesting when I go out in public? Wait, a little bit more? A little bit more.
16: I have a hard time choosing it.
13: Hard time choosing?
15: Okay. So here's the thing, though.
13: All right, so I'm trying with my fatherly kind of thing. And you know what's really kind of awesome and a little bit intimidating when she looks at me, when I say, look at me, because she, sometimes she'll look away or whatever, and she looks at you, and you know, you really think, wow, I got a big responsibility here, a big one, and a beautiful one. I'm grateful.
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2: The Prince estate is releasing 10 previously unreleased Prince songs. Collection called Timeless features tracks that were recorded across different periods in Prince's career, spanning from 1977 through the year of his death, 2016. The announcement comes after the release of the new single Stone, a previously unreleased track from 1995. The new album, Timeless, drops August 28th. I'm James Flippin, and this is the Worldwide News Network.
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13: You know, it's pretty cool that the, I think the niece of Martin Luther King, Bernice King, is a conservative. And she's very outspoken, and she was there today testifying before the House, and some others were as well. The SPLC, Southern Poverty Law Center, a hate group that masquerades as a liberal do-gooder group, a bunch of lawyers, but they fund radical right-wingers that they can find to the extent that there is. They're basically creating them, giving them money so that they can go complain about them and then raise more money based on their complaints. It really is something. So the guy who runs the joint is by the name of Fair, F-A-I-R, and Brandon Gill. All day long, I hear Brandon Gill's a white supremacist. He's a white supremacist. He's a white supremacist. No, he's not, actually. And not that it makes any much of a difference, but he happens to be married to a woman of Indian descent. All right? This is not a white supremacist. And this is really interesting. I did not know that on the left, a big kind of undercurrent, what they push as they embrace late-term abortions and everything abortion, they love death, is that anti-abortion, pro-life people, that's somehow linked to white supremacy. You oppose abortion, you are a white supremacist, yeah. So it's really something watching Brandon Gill confront the head of the Southern Poverty Law Center over this absurd notion and listen to his answer. This is after he already backed him into a corner on Graham Plattner, so the guy doesn't want to give any ground, give an inch. Go ahead.
25: Shifting gears a little bit, your organization said that restricting and banning abortion is a tool of the far right uses to maintain white supremacy. Do you believe that pro-lifers are white supremacists?
26: I believe that reproductive liberty is...
25: No, do you believe that pro-lifers are white supremacists?
26: I will tell you what I believe if you're asking...
25: Yes or no?
26: I can't answer that question yes or no.
25: I don't think that pro-lifers are white supremacists. Do you?
26: What I think is that reproductive liberty is a right that every woman should enjoy.
25: How many babies in the United States that are aborted are black? About 40% of abortions nationwide are of black babies. Blacks represent about 13% of the population. Does that sound like something a white supremacist would oppose?
26: What I would say again is that SPLC supports reproductive liberty.
25: Calling somebody a white supremacist is a pretty serious charge, isn't it? I would think you would be able to defend that if your organization says that. You clearly seem unable to.
26: Mr. Gill, I'm not sure why you would think I'm able to do anything.
25: Because you're the president of the SPLC, which labels pro-lifers as racists.
26: Well, but...
25: Does your organization just hurl around epithets like that without any justification?
26: Mr. Gill, what we do is...
25: I'm giving you the opportunity to...
26: You're not giving me
0: Mr. Chairman, what's he referring to, and can he let the witness answer the question? This is outrageous.
1: No, it's not. It's outrageous.
25: I know you don't like my question.
0: What are you referring to?
25: I know you don't like my question.
0: What are you referring to, Mr.
1: Time belongs to the gentleman from Texas. It's now expired, but he will be able to ask his last question, and we'll give the witness a chance to respond.
25: All right, I'll give my last question to Dr. King. Dr. King, are pro-lifers white supremacists?
3: Pro-lifers cannot be white supremacists. Pro-lifers believe in life from the womb to the tomb and beyond. Pro-lifers fight for every baby in the womb, regardless of skin color. We have been aborted as blacks in America disproportionately. And so the white supremacists are Planned Parenthood, who admitted that they do have racist underpinning with an agenda to reduce the black population by abortion.
25: That's right. Thank you, Dr. King.
3: Thank you.
13: Wow. Dr. King nailed it. You know, actually, back during Roe v. Wade, when they legalized it, guess who was most opposed to it? The Black Congressional Caucus. And guess who was most in favor of the war on drugs? The Black Congressional Caucus. There was a theory, right? And I'm not saying it's true or not true. I have no idea. But there was a theory that the drugs in the inner city were supplied by the Central Intelligence Agency to kill off black people. Now, actually, I know enough about that theory to know it's absurd. All right, that's not, even though I would almost put nothing beyond the CIA, nothing at this point. And there's some bad scholarship out there that says the Nixon administration, you know, was complicit and they knew all about this stuff. No, they didn't. And Charlie Rangel and people like that, they were very, very like, oh my God, they're coming for us. They're coming for black people. And how about that figure? One thing Brandon Gill got a little bit off there, 40% of the abortions are of black babies. And then he said 13% of the population. You got to remember this, though. 13% of the population is black. They're not all black men, right? Black women are half that. And then, so you're talking about a very small percentage of Americans and 40% of the abortions. Now, there is possibly something, and Bernice King just alluded to it, that abortion, pro-abortion is the racist. Pro-abortion is something that's has racist origins. Isn't that wild? Isn't that wild to think about it? All right. Hey, on this day in history, Laverne and Shirley was canceled. It was the last show of Laverne and Shirley. I tell you what, that was a fun show. And back when everybody knew TV shows, we weren't burdened with, you know, have you seen Breaking Bad or Mad Woman or Bad Man or Good Woman, The Good Bad Wife, all this crap that's up, right? 15. You got to wait till season 4, then it really gets good. Shut up. I don't have time for this. But I do have time, and so do you, for a little bit of Laverne and Shirley. Yeah.
4: 1, 2, 3, 4, 5, 6, 7, 8, Schlemiel. Schlemiel.

0: Wasn't that fantastic? Isn't that beautiful? You know, I used to think of these theme songs when I was a kid and I was like scared of the dark or something like that. I would think about that theme. I think about the theme from The Odd Couple. Like, nothing could be that bad when that little jingle is out there, right? I mean, there are no monsters in under Felix's bed. Lenny and Squiggy and the rest of them. Who sang the theme song to Laverne and Shirley? While I find out that little factoid, yes, Brett in New Jersey. Hello.
1: Hey, Greg. How you doing? Can you hear me?
0: Yep.
1: Real quick story about my dad, the veteran. He was born in 1924. They didn't have welfare, so Grandma would put him and his brothers in an orphanage when it wasn't summertime because they had to work the farm when it was nice. So when he was 15, he joined the Merchant Marines, and then World War II breaks out, and you know over half the ships were sank. Gets all through that, never talked about any of it. First one in Passaic County, drafted for the Korean War, was my dad. But in all this, you know, 82nd Airborne, all that, he lost a testicle, he lost his hearing from the guns, almost had his arms ripped off, and never complained about a thing. Oh, and his teeth were knocked out, free fall into the parachute.
0: Hey, wait a second. How did he get his testicle removed?
1: In a tree branch.
0: You mean when he parachuted down?
1: Yep. And he was never supposed to have kids. He had 5 kids.
0: Huh. Wow.
1: I didn't know this till after he passed. And he died at 64, poor guy.
0: What did he do once he got back? What did they do when he got back?
1: He started his own construction company. But there wasn't welfare. You know what I'm saying? You were put in an orphanage, and you had to work. You had to come out running. And the reason I did call... All the time when I worked with him, he was talking about Donald Trump this, Donald Trump that. You got to be like Donald Trump, because he was a young guy, Donald Trump, and I was a little bit younger than him. But he loved Mr. Trump.
0: Very interesting. You know, had a sense of the man. Wow, what an amazing story. Your dad, my goodness gracious, all that stuff. How did he get his teeth knocked out?
1: In the trees, they were dropping him like. Like sand out of the planes, the paratroopers.
0: Yeah. No,
1: they lose air.
0: What do you mean by that?
1: There's so many chutes, the guy above you is taking your air.
0: Yeah, I heard, even in peacetime, when they throw like a couple of thousand guys out of planes during a major operation, you know, a couple of guys die, you know, or very serious injuries, compound fractures, you name it. And these guys are not exactly precision parachutists, right? That's not that. This is like, you know, get them all out. Here's your parachute. Doesn't matter if it has a great big hole in it. Well, what was your dad's name?
1: Richard Dick Ashley.
0: All right. I love it. Dick Ashley. Great American. And didn't... Hey, you know what? We're trying to turn all the vets into crybabies. Have you noticed that?
1: But like I'm saying, after my dad passed, his friends told me this stuff. He never talked about anything.
0: Yeah. Well, some guys talk, some guys don't talk, but it was, you know, yeah, men were a little bit different back then. Now we're big blabbermouths, you know? Blabbermouth! She's a blabbermouth, Alice! A blabbermouth! Hey, thank you very much, Brett. Very interesting. I love it. I love it. All right, we are moments away, we believe, from a verdict in the Austin Metcalf situation. And the guy who killed him admitted to cops... Carmelo Anthony has become a folk hero for some. You really got to reevaluate your life if you're looking up to a creep like Carmelo Anthony. The basketball player is actually not a bad guy. This guy's a bad guy. Be right back.
2: 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June is Black Music Month. We don't just celebrate music, we feel it.
3: 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Born Joseph Sadler in Barbados and raised in the Bronx, this man didn't just play records, he reinvented the turntable itself. 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With the Furious Five, he gave the streets a voice, especially with The Message, a record that brought social reality crashing into popular music. 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
5: 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Authorities want to improve tracking of illegal firework trafficking, as well as increased visibility for fireworks importation. I'm James Flippin, and this is the Worldwide News Network.
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0: And you heard about these Apache helicopters. American Apache helicopters just shut down by Iran. Pilots are okay. President Trump alerted, informed the world and says we're going to retaliate soon. What does this mean? What's really going on here? General Blaine Holt, United States Air Force retired, the man who knows pretty much everything about this war. Welcome back, General. What do you make of this?
13: Oh, great to be with you. One thing that we should make of it is, wow, has the Navy upped their game in drones or whatever? Because you have the first rescue of downed airmen with a Navy floating seaborne drone. Nobody else involved. The crewman got to the drone and got out of there successfully. So that's noteworthy. And then the other part is the IRGC, as I've explained, is flailing in all directions because there is no way out for them but extinction. And so they're going to throw, even when Arigachi and the civilians in Iran are trying to make a deal with the president, these guys don't want a deal with the president. They're going to try to shoot their way out of this because that's all they have left. No money, some weapons. But now that they've done this, they just gave President Trump carte blanche to go, even in a ceasefire environment, service every one of the targets in those islands down there that we want to. And after they launched those missiles at Iran, we know where those launchers are, that they've shown themselves. So we've got really good targeting intelligence for the response. And I imagine tonight we will start seeing a pretty heavy-handed response coming in.
0: Now, one little thing about his statement on True Social, it indicated to me that maybe he's going to take it easy on him. He said, There were two pilots involved. Both are safe and uninjured. Nonetheless, the United States must, of necessity, respond to this attack. I just, you know, look, I'm wrong about this, but I wondered if this was some sort of a face-saving gesture on Iran's part, you know, last licks, and somehow we're okay with that. You know, weird things happen for various reasons. No possibility of that kind of scenario here?
13: No, that's a very strong possibility of that scenario. I can easily see that being a plausible path here. The place where I get to is that the IRGC is orphaned from all the other elements of power. You've got the Ayatollahs who think they're in charge, Pezeshkian and Gandabaf and the Aragachi think they're in charge. I just think the IRGC is a very dangerous orphaned monster. And I think what the president won't go all out war against Iran out of this thing, that's for sure. But I think now we have a list of targets we would love to eliminate from the IRGC if it weren't for this ceasefire. Well, they just opened up the can of worms, and now I think we'll go scoop up a lot of these prioritized targets that we wanted to get.
0: So very interesting. By the way, President Trump said the other day, being interviewed on that Kristen Welker show, you know, he talked about the new Ayatollah, and he called him brave, and he called him rational. I mean, it was so interesting, and I think this is the highest level of strategy where he is essentially complimenting his opponent. And some people don't get that, and I think it's brilliant. You have to respect your enemy, and this goes back to the earliest traditions of warfare that have been forgotten by too many, I think.
13: I agree, and it also plays to working all the different factions of power in Iran. And the wonderful part about this is he may have been complimenting a dead man. He didn't say he's very much alive. He just complimented him, and that can put the other factions on watch as part of our strategy, which is obvious to me, is that we're turning them on each other, and that is absolutely brilliant.
0: All right. President Trump does say, hey, any minute now, a couple of days. Do you think it's a couple of days? And I'm fine if that's posturing or whatever, even wishful thinking. When do you see this thing wrapping up?
13: You know, it could have already been wrapped up, and it may just be the couple of weeks that President Trump is intoning. But there's the invisible adversary that's got to be dealt with, too. And I think we are doing things behind the scenes, and that is the globalists, the City of London. You've got England and Europe that have been an impediment to the president every step of the way. Lloyd's of London. Now we see the Houthis getting activated, and they are saying they might harass shipping in the Gulf of Aden. And if they do that, can you see Lloyd's of London then moving to shut down that avenue of traffic as well? So Bessent has that duty. He is taking on money laundering and financial scams and Lloyd's of London monopoly and manipulating this war. A reminder, they have never denied coverage in wartime in their 337-year history until now. And so that's the part that is required before this thing can end. But if we're going to take care of that, then I think that Iran could be solved this week, next week. Wouldn't take very long.
0: Very interesting. One other thing. You said the pilots were rescued by a drone. I never heard of that. I know helicopters do search and rescue. What kind of drone was this? Did it actually pick them up? Did they get onto a drone? So the pilots are in the water. What happened next?
13: Yeah. A robotic boat shows up. American flag on it. Pilots get in, and they're on their way. Very nice. Well done. This is great. And I know about technology companies that are working on airborne versions of this, stealthy airborne versions of this, but it's nice to see this in a place where you can put the minimal amount of people in harm's way and get them recovered safely under combat search and rescue. This is a great breakthrough.
0: That is awesome, and I did not know it. Well, Blaine Holt, thank you.

0: I was thrown into a financial panic. I'd married at 18. I didn't have a career or even a college degree. My then husband owned a popular college bar that he held on to. I wound up with less than a quarter of what I imagined to be our shared money. I swore that I would never be in that vulnerable position again.
1: Wow. Still hurts after all these years. Next cut, 2.
0: How did you get this number? Those were the first words I spoke to Senator Joe Biden when he called me out of the blue on a lazy Saturday afternoon. It was March of 1975, and I had spent most of my morning running errands, so I wasn't expecting a call from anyone. Some people would have been excited to get a call from a senator. I was confused.
1: Yeah, confused, huh? Cut 4. Yes.
0: Hours later, at 7 p.m.
1: We'll blow it off. So she outs herself a couple of ways here. March of 1975, she later says that Joe Biden was 31 years old. He was 32. I mean, when they started having the affair, right, that makes it, she was still married to Bill Stevenson. Still bitter about that bar. I'm worried about Bill, but this is very helpful for our cause.
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5: Fox News, I'm John Saucier. President Trump says it was Iran responsible for downing an American military helicopter near the Strait of Hormuz, and the United States must respond to this attack. The president making the comment in a social media post after a drone boat rescued the crew of this Apache attack helicopter that crashed near the strategic waterway. This is the first known drone rescue at sea by the U.S. military. The House Judiciary Committee holding a second hearing today about charges against the Southern Poverty Law Center, alleging the organization fraudulently used donations to pay hate group leaders for inside information. Chairman Representative Jim Jordan highlighting new accusations.
6: This SPLC employee, who was supposed to be dismantling hate groups with the intelligence project, was dating the field source that they were paying, and in fact, they had a joint bank account.
5: The SPLC's denied the allegations. 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
8: 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Good afternoon. It's Tuesday, June 9th. Up next, your local news and a check of the weather forecast. I'm Greg Paul reporting for the Talk of the Quad Cities. KQ&A News brought to you this hour by Yavapai Plan. A rezone for commercial development in Prescott Valley is moving forward to Town Council.
9: Last night, the Planning and Zoning Commission approved a zoning map change from residential to commercial use for Windmill Farms. Urban planner Chris Norlock told the commission where this project would be located.
10: The parcel is located north of State Route 169 on the east side of 69.

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3: This is a Fox News alert. I'm Kevin Uretsky. A jury in Texas has found teenager Carmelo Anthony guilty of murder in the fatal stabbing of 17-year-old Austin Metcalf in April of 2025 during a track and field meet in Frisco outside of Dallas after the two got into an argument. Anthony admits to stabbing Metcalf, but says it was in self-defense. That murder charge carries a maximum of life in prison. President Trump says Iran is responsible for shooting down a U.S. Apache attack helicopter near the Strait of Hormuz. Both crew members were rescued.
4: In a social media post, President Trump says the U.S., out of necessity, must respond to this attack. He did not detail what the U.S. response will be. The potential escalation comes just hours after President Trump expressed optimism a deal to end the war could be signed in the next 2 or 3 days.
3: Fox's Jared Halpern at the White House. This is a Fox News alert.
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6: 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Thanks for making the Talk of the Quad Cities KQ&A your choice for your Tuesday. 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Two people have been killed in a tragic head-on crash in Prescott Valley, while a pedestrian is recovering from injuries suffered in a crash in Chino Valley.
7: The Arizona Department of Public Safety has identified 56-year-old Robert Drennan and 46-year-old Melissa Lambert, both from Globe, as the victims of a fatal two-vehicle head-on crash that occurred on Highway 69 last Friday. Drennan was reported dead on scene, while Lambert was pronounced dead at the hospital. The occupant of the other vehicle was flown out to a Phoenix-area hospital. The accident is under investigation, but impairment hasn't been ruled out as a possible factor. Also last Friday, at around 7:15 p.m., Chino Valley police officers responded to a vehicle versus pedestrian collision at the intersection of Road 3 North and Voss Drive. Upon arrival, officers determined a vehicle that struck an individual who had been walking in the roadway. The pedestrian was taken by ambulance to a local hospital for treatment of serious injuries and was later airlifted to a Phoenix area hospital. The crash remains under investigation, and prescription drugs are suspected to be a factor in this collision. I'm Bill Monroe reporting.
6: A driver has been killed in a crash in Chino Valley.
8: Just after 4 on Saturday afternoon, Chino Valley police officers responded to the two-vehicle

0: is a Fox News alert. I'm Kevin Uretsky. A jury in Texas has found teenager Carmelo Anthony guilty of murder in the fatal stabbing of 17-year-old Austin Metcalf in April of 2025 during a track and field meet in Frisco outside of Dallas after the two got into an argument. Anthony admits to stabbing Metcalf but says it was in self-defense. That murder charge carries a maximum of life in prison. President Trump says Iran is responsible for shooting down a U.S. Apache attack helicopter near the Strait of Hormuz. Both crew members were rescued.
1: In a social media post, President Trump says the U.S., out of necessity, must respond to this attack. He did not detail what the U.S. response will be. The potential escalation comes just hours after President Trump expressed optimism a deal to end the war could be signed in the next 2 or 3 days.
0: Fox's Jared Halpern at the White House. This is a Fox News alert.
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4: Welcome back, America. Coming up next hour, I'll be joined by Christian Brose, who is President and Chief Strategy Officer of Anduril Industries. How are we going to remake the defense environment for the warscape ahead? I do, however, want to play for you a clip from Wall Street Journal reporter Aaron Zitner, who interviewed a couple of the hotshot kids, Daniel Moroff and Leanne Phan, who decided that it would be a good idea to give Maine voters the option of voting for Graham Plattner and then drove Janet Mills from the race. Here is Moroff and Phan talking with Zitner, cut number 5.
13: And at this point, you hadn't vetted Graham Plattner. You hadn't done a full scrub of who he is. How did you go about vetting him? And why did you?
14: We paid a nice firm a whole chunk of money and got some stuff back. some of what you've seen on the news we got back, other stuff we didn't.
13: Did the vetting process turn up the tattoo that became so controversial?
14: No.
13: The Reddit posts, did that turn up in the vetting process?
14: The firm sent us a thing and it had some of the posts, but it didn't have all of them.
13: And what did you think about that? How did you think your way through the fact that he had posted these things on social media?
14: I said none of this will or should stop him from becoming a U.S. senator.
13: And what was your thinking there?
14: I think if what the voters wanted were people who were grown in vats and had never done or said anything that they might regret their entire lives, we'd have a very different country. Part of our thesis here is that people do not want their candidates grown in vats. They want people who are real human beings, and they want people who do not look and sound like the vat-grown people who've been leading this country off a cliff for the last century. And that was Graham.
0: Just days after this interview, more details about Plattner's past emerged.
4: The vat-grown people, like Ronald Reagan, like George H.W. Bush, shot down twice as a combat pilot, like Ike. These are the people who have led the country in my lifetime. John F. Kennedy, that grown person, PT-109. Richard Nixon served in the Pacific, that grown people. The greatest generation led the country through Reagan, then H.W. Then we took a turn, and we left the boomers behind, and we went into the next generation. We got Bill Clinton. He was vat grown. He really was vat grown. He was tested and marked up and kicked around. They didn't think they were going to beat George H.W. Bush. So he got the nod. And vat grown people. I just think about John McCain, Mitt Romney. These are not vat grown people. Susan Collins is not a vat grown person. That's a way of a, Gen Beta, Gen Alpha, Gen Z. That's an attempt for them to dismiss learning, experience, courage, character, everything that they don't like about people who are older than them and who are not appealing to them because of their age and their experience and their knowledge and their wisdom and everything that they can bring to the table. Those people are vat grown. They think of you as vat grown. I don't know what Graham Plattner was grown in. It wasn't a vat, and it wasn't an oyster farm. It was Hotchkiss School, and then the Marine Corps, and then the Tune Inn in Washington, D.C. And if you go into the voting booth today at the main local library, and you get your ballot, it's got Janet Mills on it, which it will. It's got David Costello. I'm not talking the Republicans. They'll nominate Susan Collins by 100%. And you can vote to affirm the choices in the, that Graham Plattner has made and the lies that he has told and the women he has abused and the tattoos he has chosen. Or you can vote for Janet Mills, even though she's not going to win, and simply say, this is too far for me. That's a line I'm not going to cross. The Nazi tattoo, the Reddit posts that were sexist and homophobic, insulting Marcus Luttrell, insulting the memory of Chris Kyle, American Sniper, insulting the heroism of Terry Daniels, who was shot drawing fire. We don't even know what's on his Kick app. We don't know what he sexted. We do know he abused at least two women, the New York Times, and they trapped and tamed that story. But you go ahead, people in Maine. You vote for Graham Plattner because he didn't come out of the vat that those creepy kids think anyone older than 30 came out of. I'm Hugh Hewitt. I'll be right back.

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4: I'm John Saucier, and this is a Fox News alert. Texas teenager Carmelo Anthony has been found guilty of murder in the stabbing death of teenager Austin Metcalf at a track meet. Anthony, who stabbed Metcalf to death, claims self-defense in the case. The jury didn't buy it, though. They returned a guilty verdict. Anthony's now facing up to life in prison. He's 19. Maine voters deciding who they'll advance to the Senate primaries. Democratic candidate Graham Platner expected to become the party's nominee to face off against incumbent Republican Senator Susan Collins. Maine Republican State Rep Laura Libby on Fox criticizing Democrats for supporting a candidate they would have otherwise opposed if he was Republican.
5: They're absolutely desperate to win this seat, to attempt to win this seat, and they think that Graham Platner is the candidate that can get it done, so they're going to ignore the entire list of flaws.
4: Platner has faced several scandals, and he has denied many accusations. 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
8: It's just after 2 o'clock. Thanks for making the Talk of the Quad Cities KQ&A your choice for your Tuesday. 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A Prescott Valley commercial development project has passed its first hurdle.
9: Two buildings totaling 9,000 square feet are being proposed on 2 acres of vacant land on Highway 169 near Highway 69 and Kachina Drive. Last night, the Planning and Zoning Commission approved a rezone from residential to commercial use for Windmill Farms. Commissioner Caden Grossi abstained from voting. Chair Ted Erb raised a concern about fire protection.
10: When building plans are submitted, they're going to review those for things such as, you know, fire code requirements, whether or not the building's required to be sprinkler, to have a fire alarm system, or this or that. I would hope they would revisit the issue of water supply and hydrant spacing again.
9: Applicant Gordon Bowers attempted to clear up the hydrant issue.
11: There is another fire hydrant. We're well aware of the fire codes and what we might have to do to make fire safety happen. We're going to sprinkle all the buildings as is code. If we do need to loop the system, we will find that out when we get further down the line and do the final engineering.
9: The rezone will be heading to the Prescott Valley Town Council for its consideration during a future meeting. I'm Bill Monroe reporting.
8: A 26-year-old driver has been arrested after he allegedly crashed into cars parked at a Cornville bar after he'd left a Cottonwood bar.
12: On Sunday morning at around 1:30, Yavapai County Sheriff's deputies responded to the collision off Cornville Road. During the initial investigation, deputies learned the driver lost control of his pickup while heading home from Cottonwood. The truck veered off the roadway, struck two stone retaining walls, launched over a 12-foot culvert, and rolled multiple times before landing directly on top of one unoccupied car. The driver showed signs of impairment and registered a staggering .311 on a preliminary breathalyzer test. Following medical clearance, that person was arrested for DUI, aggravated assault, 4 counts of criminal damage, and 6 counts of endangerment. Amazingly, no serious injuries were reported in this incident. I'm Gregory Scott reporting.
8: A hot and windy week is in store for the Prescott area.
13: Meteorologist Sean Benedict says this is because of a lingering trough throughout the west.
14: A little bit more widespread on Tuesday, and it comes down a little bit as we head into the latter portions of the week in terms of the wind speed, but strongest certainly first couple days.

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1: This is a Fox News alert. I'm Kevin Uretsky. CENTCOM has announced that it has begun retaliatory defensive strikes against Iran following the downing of a U.S. Apache helicopter.
2: What's interesting from the statement that CENTCOM just put out is that it described these as defensive strikes, and they said that they would be proportional.
1: Fox's Jennifer Griffin, the crew of that helicopter, was rescued. Texas teenager Carmelo Anthony found guilty of murder for the killing of 17-year-old Austin Metcalf.
3: Prosecutors say the two teens who went to different schools did not know each other and got into a fight at a stadium during a Frisco Independent School District track meet. When Anthony used a pocket knife to stab Metcalf, a student athlete, the teen later died at a hospital.
1: Fox's Kristen Goodwin, the trial divided many along racial lines as Anthony is black and Metcalf is white. This is a Fox News alert.
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5: It's just after 3 o'clock. Thanks for making the Talk of the Quad Cities KQ&A your choice for your Tuesday. I'm Marty Myers with a check of your news brought to you by Verde Valley Sanctuary. Two people have been killed in a tragic head-on crash in Prescott Valley, while a pedestrian is recovering from injuries suffered in a crash in Chino Valley.
6: The Arizona Department of Public Safety has identified 56-year-old Robert Drennan and 46-year-old Melissa Lambert, both from Globe, as the victims of a fatal two-vehicle head-on crash that occurred on Highway 69 last Friday. Drennan was reported dead on scene, while Lambert was pronounced dead at the hospital. The occupant of the other vehicle was flown out to a Phoenix-area hospital. The accident is under investigation, but impairment hasn't been ruled out as a possible factor. Also last Friday, at around 7:15 p.m., Chino Valley police officers responded to a vehicle versus pedestrian collision at the intersection of Road 3 North and Voss Drive. Upon arrival, officers determined a vehicle that struck an individual who had been walking in the roadway. The pedestrian was taken by ambulance to a local hospital for treatment of serious injuries and was later airlifted to a Phoenix area hospital. The crash remains under investigation, and prescription drugs are suspected to be a factor in this collision. I'm Bill Monroe reporting.
5: A driver has been killed in a crash in Chino Valley.
7: Just after 4 on Saturday afternoon, Chino Valley police officers responded to the two-vehicle crash at the intersection of Reed Road and Center Street. The preliminary investigation has revealed a pickup truck was traveling at a high rate of speed when it hit the back of another vehicle that was stopped at a stop sign at the four-way intersection. The driver of that vehicle, 65-year-old Chino Valley resident Lisa Phillips, was pronounced dead at the scene. The pickup truck driver was airlifted to Flagstaff Medical Center for treatment of serious injuries. The crash remains under investigation. Alcohol is suspected to be a contributing factor. I'm Greg Pohl reporting.
5: Celebrate the summer with Coffee with a Cop.
6: Prescott Valley Police Department is hosting this free event tomorrow in Dewey Humboldt.
8: From 1 to 2:30 p.m. at Quailwood Community Center, 12725 East Bradshaw Mountain Road. The public has been very responsive to our Coffee with a Cop community meetings.
6: Community Services Specialist Jerry Ferguson describes the purpose of these events.
8: This venue has been quite productive in fulfilling the police department's mission to be a community-based law enforcement agency. Police Chief Bob Tyser states, "These interactions are the foundation of community partnerships. No speeches, no agendas, just good conversation."
6: Since school is out for summer break, this is a good opportunity for parents to bring children to meet police officers in a positive environment. From 4 to 6 Thursday night, Cottonwood will be hosting Coffee Break with Council. Attendees can enjoy free coffee and snacks while discussing important community topics. I'm Bill Monroe reporting.
5: The Arizona Diamondbacks start a 3-game series against the Miami Marlins. Game 1 is at 3 this afternoon, and all the live action can be heard right here on KQ&A. The news has been sponsored this hour by Verde Valley Sanctuary. A check of your KQ&A weather is next, brought to you by Barrett Propane.
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0: Now, Spike Lee said that Trump is taking the focus off the Knicks. Even though he's there courtside, bunch of different uniforms, bunch of different outfits, is interviewed, interacts sometimes with the players, but Donald Trump is taking focus off the Knicks. Number 41.
1: Game 3, President Trump will be there. Some people are upset. Some people are a fan of it. I just wonder, you are the Knicks fan ambassador, I think is fair to say.
2: I can't speak for disciples. But I just find it strange that this had to happen now. You gotta get there 2 hours early. I mean, it's just like, just taking the focus off. We haven't won since 1973. It should be about the game tonight.
0: Just, let me just throw this out there. By the way, our friend Mark has called. He wants to weigh in. Mark, please don't leave town. We'll talk in the next segment. If, I don't know, President Obama, who played basketball in high school at his very expensive prep school, didn't start, but he played. If President Obama had been in office and there was a championship game in New York, and he wanted to attend, do you believe the same kind of hostility would have been there? Do you believe Spike Lee would have said, hey, President Obama, I voted for him twice, but he's taking the focus off the game. We haven't had a playoff in years. You think he would have said that? Do you think he would have said that he was corrupting our juju? You think AOC would have said he's a vibe killer? Or do you think maybe, just maybe, there might be a little bit of, I don't know, bias against President Trump? I'm just thinking outside the box here. 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
4: 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I'm Marie Hart.
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7: Hello, Dr. Elder. I'm so tempted to, always tempted to call you Dr. Elder. This is Ronnie from Columbus, Ohio. I really don't see how you put up with that inane individual named Mark from California who's always debating you. He sounds like that sniveling, snitching kid who says, I'm gonna tell, you're gonna get it. He sounds just like that. How do you put up with that? But keep up the good work. Thank you.
8: 888-971-SAGE, 888-971-7243. I am Larry Elder. We are selling news channels. So much to get to for the next couple of hours. Carmelo Anthony, the teen accused of murdering another teen at that Texas high school track meet, has been convicted of first-degree murder. An organization is claiming racism because there were no blacks in the jury. There were fireworks at the hearing today on how the Southern Poverty Law Center has been paying hate groups to foment hate. Democrats are standing by Graham Plattner, a Colorado Democrat candidate for the House, Texas Democrat, has referred to President Trump as, quote, having been found guilty of rape, close quote. A defamation lawsuit to follow. Now, one of the things I have been doing over the last several months has been using AI sometimes for research because it takes a split second for AI to find things that used to take me several minutes, if not hours, to find on the web. So I just now typed this in, if our friend Mark is still listening. This is on ChatGPT. Did Spike Lee ever apologize for saying he doesn't like interracial couples, and when they walk down the street, he gives them visual daggers? Answer, no. Spike Lee has not apologized for that statement. In a 1992 Esquire interview, around the release of his film Jungle Fever, which explores interracial affairs, Lee said, quote, I give interracial couples a look, daggers. They feel uncomfortable when they see me on the street, close quote. This reflected his personal view at the time on interracial relationships, particularly black men with white women, which he portrayed critically in his films, often framing them as driven by societal pressures rather than genuine affection. He has defended Jungle Fever as not condemning all interracial relationships, but highlighting their challenges. No retraction apology has ever been found. Extensive searches across news archives, interviews, commentary turned up no public apology, regret, or walk back from Lee on this specific comment. The quote continues to be cited in discussions of his views on race, often critically, with some noting the lack of apology. Lee has apologized for other things over the years, but not this. So, Mark, if you have anything specific, because these AI things are not infallible. Some of them made mistakes. I've caught mistakes. Please let us know. You know, we have a 24/7 Mark line, so call me tomorrow and tell me exactly where I can find the apology that you claim Spike Lee made for this racist comment that sounds like something David Duke would say. Okay? All right, coming up, so much to get to. We're going to get to the Southern Poverty Law Center. I'm Larry Elder. Don't leave town.
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0: stabbing death of teenager Austin Metcalf at a track meet. Anthony, who stabbed Metcalf to death, claimed self-defense in the case. The jury, though, didn't agree. They returned a guilty verdict. Anthony faces up to life in prison now. And a bill which would provide almost $70 billion for immigration enforcement passing the House. Next goes to President Trump for his signature. Republicans use a majority to get the bill over the finish line, funding a pair of Homeland Security agencies through the next 3 years. Democrats are pushing for reforms to immigration agencies. 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
3: Thanks for making the Talk of the Quad Cities KQ&A your choice for your Tuesday. I'm Marty Myers with a check of your news. A Prescott Valley commercial development project has passed its first hurdle.
4: Two buildings totaling 9,000 square feet are being proposed on 2 acres of vacant land on Highway 169 near Highway 69 and Kachina Drive. Last night, the Planning and Zoning Commission approved a rezone from residential to commercial use for Windmill Farms. Commissioner Caden Grossi abstained from voting. Chair Ted Erb raised a concern about fire protection.
5: When building plans are submitted, they're going to review those for things such as, you know, fire code requirements, whether or not the building's required to be sprinkler to have a fire alarm system or this or that. I would hope they would revisit the issue of water supply and hydrant spacing again.
4: Applicant Gordon Bowers attempted to clear up the hydrant issue.
6: There is another fire hydrant. We're well aware of the fire codes and what we might have to do to make fire safety happen. We're going to sprinkler all the buildings as is code. And if we do need to loop the system, we will find that out when we get further down the line and do the final engineering.
4: The rezone will be heading to the Prescott Valley Town Council for its consideration during a future meeting. I'm Bill Monroe reporting.
3: A 26-year-old driver has been arrested after he allegedly crashed into cars parked at a Cornville bar after he'd left a Cottonwood bar.
7: On Sunday morning at around 1:30, Yavapai County Sheriff's deputies responded to the collision off Cornville Road. During the initial investigation, deputies learned the driver lost control of his pickup while heading home from Cottonwood. The truck veered off the roadway, struck two stone retaining walls, launched over a 12-foot culvert, and rolled multiple times before landing directly on top of one unoccupied car. The driver showed signs of impairment and registered a staggering .311 on a preliminary breathalyzer test. Following medical clearance, that person was arrested for DUI, aggravated assault, 4 counts of criminal damage, and 6 counts of endangerment. Amazingly, no serious injuries were reported in this incident. I'm Gregory Scott reporting.
3: A hot and windy week is in store for the Prescott area.
8: Meteorologist Sean Benedict says this is because of a lingering trough throughout the west.
9: A little bit more widespread on Tuesday, and it comes down a little bit as we head into the latter portion of the week in terms of the wind speed, but strongest certainly first couple days of the week.
8: Benedict explains how strong the wind is blowing depends on where you are.
9: As you head north into the higher terrain, there's going to be some stronger winds up there. Winds may even hit 30 to 40 mile per hour wind gusts. We still have this sort of lingering trough across the west, which will continue to induce just this daily afternoon breeziness.
8: There will be sunny skies and gusty winds through Thursday in the Prescott area before partly cloudy skies roll in. There are chances for showers and thunderstorms Friday and Saturday. I'm Greg Paul reporting.
3: The Arizona Diamondbacks start a 3-game series against the Miami Marlins. Game 1 is at 3 this afternoon and can be heard right here on KQ&A. A check of your KQ&A weather is next.
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3: Your KQ&A weather forecast for Prescott and Quad Cities. Sunny today, 86 degrees. With clear skies, we'll have an overnight low of 52 degrees. Sunny and warmer on your Wednesday, 91 for a high. In Cottonwood and the Verde Valley, sunny and hot today, 98 for a high.

0: This is a Fox News alert. I'm John Saucier. Military action happening in the Middle East. Fox's Max Gordon.
1: U.S. Central Command is saying that they're launching strikes against Iran in response to the downing of a U.S. Apache helicopter by an Iranian drone.
0: Iran reportedly shooting down that U.S. military attack helicopter near the Strait of Hormuz. Both pilots were rescued safely from the incident. Texas teenager Carmelo Anthony is found guilty of murder in the stabbing death of teenager Austin Metcalf at a track meet. Anthony, who stabbed Metcalf to death, claims self-defense in the case. The jury, though, didn't agree. They returned a guilty verdict. Anthony faces up to life in prison now. And a bill which would provide almost $70 billion for immigration enforcement passing the House. Next goes to President Trump for his signature. Republicans use a majority to get the bill over the finish line, funding a pair of Homeland Security agencies through the next 3 years. Democrats are pushing for reforms to immigration agencies. 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
4: Arizona News Audio. A special prosecutor is investigating the removal of Maricopa County elections equipment by an employee of County Recorder Justin Heap. Republicans from the State Senate and State House reached an agreement with Governor Hobbs to introduce budget bills adopting President Trump's federal tax cuts at the state level. First court appearance for the man accused in a hit and run that killed 16-month-old Lupe Morales. The boy's mother asked Carlos Mora be held behind bars.
5: I hope you guys do not release this man. He is not even a man. He's a monster. He's a baby killer for doing that.
4: Mora is being held now on a $100,000 cash bond. ASU's unveiled a new expanded scale system for dust storms to help analyze effects on safety and health. Ryan Heitzman with the School of Geographical Planning and Urban Studies says this new category scale is geared for a monster like the July 2011 megaduster.
6: And that was by far one of the most intense storms. That was ended up being a Category 5 dust storm event.
4: Connie Weber, Arizona News Audio.
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13: 888-971-SAGE, 888-971-7243. I am Larry Elder. Salem News Channel, we're going to talk about the Southern Poverty Law Center hearings. Also, Steve Hilton looks like he's going to be in the top two to run for governor. Spencer Pratt appears to be out in his race to run for Los Angeles mayor. And in the trial of the Texas teen who stabbed another one to death, the defendant has been found guilty of first-degree murder. An organization that speaks for the defendant, defendant's family, says racism played a role because the jury had no blacks on it. The defendant is black. The dead teen is white. All this and more. Ethel is in Pasadena. Ethel, you're on the Larry Elder Show. Thank you so much for calling. Do we have Ethel? Ethel in Pasadena going once, going twice, going thrice. All right. Bob is in St. Paul. Bob, you're on the Larry Elder Show.
14: Yeah, Larry, I wanted to weigh in on Donald Trump going to the basketball game, but I don't know if you remember, but I believe Bill Clinton back in 94 went to both the Final Four game when his Arkansas Razorbacks were there, where they actually rescheduled where the higher seeds would play first, where usually they play in the second game, basically, for Bill Clinton. And then, of course, I believe he also attended the championship game against Duke in 94.
13: Mm-hmm.
14: And nobody made a squawk about it.
13: Yeah, there was no stink. Thank you very, very much for that. And Barack Obama attended, I believe, a championship basketball game. This was after he was president. And he went into the back of the stadium, didn't make an announcement ahead of time, and he was there. The argument's going to be, well, he didn't make a big deal out of it, but he wasn't president at the time. Do we really want a country where the president of the United States, who's a fan of a particular sports activity, can't go to a game because it'd be inconvenient for the other people to be there and because people don't like him? Thank you very much for the call. This is Daily Wire's Duke Rosiak talking about one building in Columbus, Ohio, number 10.
15: Waiver fraud. The federal government built a program so easy to game that a convicted fraudster can get approved to send unsupervised and untrained workers into elderly Americans' homes, and a refugee family can collect $90,000 a year simply by having one family member claim to be the other's caregiver, with no verification and little oversight. Medicaid calls this personal services home health care, and my investigation found millionaire tax cheats, almost all of them foreign-born, ripping off taxpayers at a scale that threatens to bankrupt America. We all have families, all of us have parents that'll get old, and yet in some states, Medicaid will pay you simply for being a normal person, as a home health aide whose job it is to provide cooking, cleaning, or just companionship and conversation to your own family member. The federal government has agreed to give waivers to certain states, letting them run these programs, even though 70% of that cost is paid by the feds. This was something that was sold to us as saving money because it would be used as an alternative to nursing homes, but it didn't work out that way. A lot more people started claiming to be sick when there was a financial benefit to their family for being sick. And so this program has more than doubled in cost in just the last few years. The number of people doing this in some communities has become so large that you can see it in aggregate job statistics. The state of California recently reported gaining jobs. Well, it actually lost jobs, unless you count the people that are getting paid by the government to take care of their own family members. In New York State, it is the most common job now of any profession to be a home health aide. That's the scale we're talking about here. Now, in February, HHS released data listing corporations that are paid by Medicaid. By far, the largest billing code is personal services at $140 billion over the last several years. Personal services is the medical jargon for stuff that isn't medical at all. It's these housekeepers and people providing conversation and companionship. I did some data analysis to identify suspicious patterns. The data immediately pointed me to Columbus, Ohio. It turns out you can drive down the street in parts of Northeast Columbus, and every single building is basically a home health care provider. One building had 94 businesses inside that billed a combined $66 million to taxpayers. I began looking up these companies in public records, and what I found was really shocking. Many of the owners, maybe most of them, had other full-time jobs. This was a side hustle for them to get a couple $1 million, sometimes a year, sometimes a month, from Medicaid. A lot of times they had tax liens against them. They were getting all this money from taxpayers, and yet they weren't paying their own taxes. They oftentimes, or sometimes, had criminal records. True Home Healthcare is run by a man with 3 fraud convictions and by his wife, who has 3 theft convictions.
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20: 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I'm Marie Hart.
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0: 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Eldorados, let Larry know what's on your mind.
13: 888-971-SAGE, 888-971-7243. I am Larry Elder. We are Salem News Channel. Coming up, we're going to talk about the hearings today about the Southern Poverty Law Center paying people in hate groups to foment hate and then use the hate to fundraise because of all the hate that the Southern Poverty Law Center has helped to foment. Not a bad scam if you can do it. We're also going to talk about the trial regarding Carmelo Anthony, Texas teen who stabbed another teen in the heart because the other teen had the temerity to be accusing the other teen of being in the wrong tent at this track meet. And we're coming to you, by the way, from the Relief Factor studio, 800-4-RELIEF, 800-4-RELIEF, relieffactor.com. 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All of this and more coming up, 888-971-SAGE. Ethel is back. Ethel, thank you so much for calling back. I appreciate it.
1: Oh, Larry, I'm so glad. This is a blessing and an honor. I can't believe I'm speaking to you. I've been listening, and I get informed and learn so much.
13: Thank you so much. Thank you.
1: And you are beautiful, beautiful. But I wanted to get on. This is a little way from what you have been talking about today, but I just wanted to get through because I really wish this could have happened for you also. With Spencer Pratt having been the run for his for the mayor of Los Angeles having been stolen from him, you know what I wished, Larry, and you could let me know what's best here. I wish that there could be a powerful grassroots boots on the ground war room of informing people. Don't voters, don't be discouraged, don't give up, don't be demoralized. But what people ought to do, like what I would have loved to happen for you, Larry Elder, is come November, write Spencer Pratt's name in. Even if you don't want to vote for, because I've never heard of a Rahman. What is her name?
13: Nithya Rahman.
1: Yes.
13: Democrat Socialist.
1: Yeah, that's it. When I found that out, of course I wouldn't vote for anybody like that. But what people ought to do, like they should have done for you, Larry Elder, was to write your name in. And who knows that it might send a powerful message. And it also may, whether Spencer Pratt wins or not, at least people should not let their vote go to waste. Sign him in.
13: Right.
1: I mean, if there's a place where they can write in, if you don't want to vote for the Mayor Bass or which this other lady Rahman, mm-hmm. then write in Spencer Pratt's name. Thousands of California voters in the LA County. I wish they'd do that. Don't give up.
13: Well, Ethel, thank you so much for the kind comments you made about me and about my race. But if the goal is not to waste your vote, you just did. You can write in, of course, anything you want. You can write in Mickey Mouse. But they will only count the people who are on the ballot. So even if you send a message, and I understand sending a message, those votes will not be counted. Only the people who are on the ballot and get votes will have their votes counted. Any write-in won't be counted. I'm not sure that's the way it works for the governors, but I know that's the way it works for the city. Anyway, thank you very much for the call. I appreciate it. Brooke Rollins is the Agriculture Secretary. Here's what she said about dead people in food stamps, number 30.
21: We've been talking about this, I think, within the very first hour of me walking in the door for this job on February 13th of last year. We sent a letter to every governor in America. No one had ever held the states accountable. The federal government funds the food stamp program. We send hundreds of millions of dollars a day to the states, but there'd never been a back-end accountability on how is that money getting spent. So we asked all the states to partner with us. It's time to have accountability. The red states, of course, did, and with that red state data, we found 200,000 dead people getting food stamps. We found 500,000 people that were getting more than one benefit. And y'all, this was in the red states. The blue states wouldn't give us the data. They're suing us. We're in massive litigation right now, looking to cut those funds off until they give us that data. But the fraud is so rampant and so stunning that when the president, the vice president, and our team talks about, you know, when we can root all this fraud out, we're going to really be able to cut the deficit, make sure we're protecting the taxpayer, but also make sure we're protecting the families that rely on these programs at the same time and by getting the fraud out.
13: Why would the blue states not cooperate? Is it because of the money? Is federal money? Is it because they'll be embarrassed? Is it because the politicians in blue states somehow end up getting the money in their pockets for campaign purposes. Why would red states cooperate and blue states not cooperate? Kelly Loeffner is the head of the Small Business Association. Here's what she said about Ohio, number 12.
2: Small businesses are our biggest job creator in the country, but they're also our nation's biggest taxpayers. Like every taxpayer, they deserve to know that the programs that they pay into will be there for those who need them, not siphoned away by fraudsters who would rather steal from hardworking Americans than become hardworking Americans. Since day one, the SBA has focused our efforts on the Paycheck Protection Program, which will go down as one of the most defrauded federal programs in American history. During the pandemic, our agency delivered $1.2 trillion that was meant for small businesses, of which the Office of Inspector General deemed $200 billion was stolen, including right here in Ohio. The Biden administration chose to look the other way, giving criminals de facto amnesty at the expense of your taxpayers. But this administration is choosing accountability. Last month, the SBA referred 560,000 borrowers to the DOJ and Treasury. That's over 500,000 borrowers to start collections and prosecutions for $22 billion in suspected PPP fraud. Today, we've announced suspensions for 140,000 borrowers across California, Minnesota, and Maine.
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0: 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I am Larry Elder. We are Salem News Channel. 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
1: Secretary
2: there
1: Clinton.
2: Is a legitimate reason to have a debate about things like migration. It went too far, it's been disruptive and destabilizing, and it needs to be fixed in a humane way with secure borders that don't torture and kill people.
0: It went too far, it's been disruptive and destabilizing. Where was she during the Biden administration? Death threats against ICE officers up 8,000%, number 32.
3: I'm an equal opportunity deporter. I don't care what color they are or what country they're from. We removed people to 161 countries, which includes a lot of European countries, a lot of Asian countries, right? So I don't care about the color. I don't care about the nationality. If they're here illegally and they get ordered deported, I don't care. They're going to be deported regardless of all this racist claim, right? But what it does is, when you keep using those, you know, the Nazi secret police racist, that instills violence. That's why death threats against ICE officers are up 8,000%. When a U.S. senator or a congressman or a governor or a mayor can come out and call us the Nazis, racist, secret police, that encourages these protests that turn violent. And that small percentage of people on the left that are already nuts, that just gives, they feel empowered to do something about it. And not just against the officers, against their spouses and children. We've seen it. Doxing their children, doxing their spouses. You saw the video the other day. Guy threatened to kill his wife and his children. He felt empowered because members of Democratic Party are calling ICE the secret police, saying we're killing people, we're inhumane, and that instills this violence. These men and women come to work every day, strap a gun to their hip, put a Kevlar vest on, to go protect people they'll never meet and they don't even know. These are patriots. And that's why, you know, that's why I love them. I mean, that's why I came back out of retirement twice for this president. Because the men and women out there doing this dangerous job, they deserve our support.
0: Death threats up 8,000%. Are you kidding me? 888-971-SAGE. Do not leave town.
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7: Talk to me
1: News. I'm Tom Rigotti. The U.S. is conducting fresh strikes on Iran in retaliation for a downed helicopter over the Strait of Hormuz. Fox's Jennifer Griffin reports.
7: Some of the targets that we can confirm at this point are air defense systems inside Iran as well as radar installations. The initial explosions reported on X out of Iranian sources suggest that Sirik, which is a port city, as well as Bandar Abbas were among the targets.
1: The House today passing a $70 billion bill to fund immigration enforcement for the rest of President Trump's term.
8: The GOP put $70 billion into a reconciliation bill, which only needs a simple majority to pass. It got delayed, though, over Senate Republican concerns about a fund for those who claim the government's been weaponized against them. After the Trump administration dropped the idea of